0: You might remember Cara Granger. She came to town recently at the Sapphire Room. This one is from her album, That's How I Got to Memphis, Love Played a Game. And then we heard Jill Dinane singing, accompanied by Carmen Ratti Band. I Can See was the title of that, and it's from a recent release, Come to Me. Eric Bibb gave us Muddy Waters. His songs are so moody. There's a real full, ominous quality to that one that I really enjoy, and it's off his new album, One Mississippi. We heard Annika Chambers with her song, Let the Sass Out. Oh, yeah. And then Tommy Castro and the Painkillers gave us a good train song, Freight Train, Let Me Ride. You're listening to The Juke Joint. I'm Ev Haddon. Next up, we have some more short songs celebrating shorts weather.
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0: Well, here on the Juke Joint, we're celebrating shorts season with some short songs. And so here's one by Fenton Robinson. And it's called Crazy, Crazy Lovin'.

I'm not sure who told me about Barbara Dane, but I'm so glad that they did. She has a voice that I think of as like a horn, really strong and clear and beautiful. And that was her singing Victim to the Blues. We heard Deanna Bogart, also great singer and piano player, with Move Me Baby. Betty LaVette singing Thinking About You, that nice slow song. And then Chuck Berry with Confessing the Blues, Fenton Robinson, Crazy, Crazy Lovin'. Some short songs for Shorts Weather here on the Juke Joint. Up next, I have even more short songs, and this one is by Henri Herbert. I always say it the French way. I don't know if he says it the French way. I suppose it could be Henry Herbert. This one is I Feel So Good.

0: That's Willie Dixon from 1956 with a song that he wrote, one of his hits, one of his many hits, 29 Ways. And we heard an instrumental tune from Fiona Boyes. She calls it Catfish Fiesta. I'm not sure where the fiesta comes in. It sounds more dreamy to me, like maybe what the catfish are thinking as they're swimming around. But anyway, Laverne Baker sang Voodoo Voodoo, that's from 1961. And then we heard Henri Herbert, such a fun modern day boogie piano player with I Feel So Good. You're listening to The Juke Joint. I'm Ev Haddon, and I appreciate you tuning in this Monday evening to share some great blues with me. I have some local tracks coming up for you. Get up.
1: 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I'm Kristen from Wisconsin. Tune in to The Juke Joint with Ev Haddon, 5 p.m. Mountain Time every Monday. Get into the groove. I'm gonna get my groove on.
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0: If I haven't told you lately, thanks so much for tuning in to Radio Boise and listening to The Juke Joint tonight. I have some local tracks for you. Here is Vashti Somerville, local singer-songwriter, with one called Choo Choo on Down the Line. It's a track from her 2022 album, Put My Love in a Picture.

0: Well, we just heard some local tracks, and if you're a local, you might have recognized some of those performers. That recent one was Brooke Nicole and the Jake Leg with a live version of Chain of Fools. And then we heard the Silverbacks doing the creepy version of Messin' with the Kid. And that's from their recent album, Shoppin' Around. That was recorded in Don Cunningham's shop. That was why it was named that. Trials and Tribulations gave us I Feel Like Jumping. Local singer-songwriter Valerie Mulberry sang one of her originals, Love Triangle, and then we heard Vashti Somerville with one of her own tunes, Choo Choo on Down the Line. You are listening to The Juke Joint. Thanks so much for tuning in to Radio Boise. I'm Ev Haddon. And next up, let's talk about some live blues going on in the Boise area.
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0: Well, let's talk about live blues that you can go out and see here in the Boise area if you so choose. You can go out every Tuesday to the Sandbar, sit on the patio by the river, and hear some live blues music by a local band, different band every week. Thanks to the Idaho Blues Society for organizing those. And tomorrow night, June 2nd, Trials and Tribulations will be out at the Sandbar from 6 to 9 p.m. They play all blues with some original tunes. The next week is the Blues Addicts on June 9th from 6 to 9. They are a mix of blues and rock favorites. June 16th, the Silverbacks will be on that same patio 6 to 9 with their blues and some original tunes. Wednesday of this week is the monthly Blues Jam at the Hive. That happens from 6 to 8 p.m. on the first Wednesday of every month, and you can find out more about that by going to boisehive.org. Thursday of this week is the Thursday Happy Hour with the Housekeepers at Brownbeard on Chinden from 5 to 7 p.m. This Thursday and next Thursday, that show will feature guitarist singer Nick Matthews with a special guest, Lauren McConnell of Lauren and the Nostalgics. So you have two chances to go out and see those two together performing from 5 to 7 on a Thursday. And this week, boy, you can go out every night. Friday night, you could go to the Olympic venue and get a double header of Steve Melcher Trio with C.C. Smith and the Blue Zone, and that show starts at 7 p.m. Next Friday, June 12th, Tab Benoit is coming to town. Galia Volt is going to open for him, and they'll be at the Egyptian Theater. And Wednesday, June 17th, Carmel and the Closers will be at Highlands Hollow from 6 to 9. The next Brownbeard Blues Jam is going to be Sunday, June 21st from 2 to 5 p.m. at Brown Beard Barrel House. And remember, Brown Beard is on Chinden in Garden City. It's right across from the Dutch Brothers, just east of Glenwood and Fred Meyer. And that blues jam is hosted by me, Ev Haddon, along with George Haddon and Pat Reed. And it happens on the third Sunday of each month. Well, I hope that gives you something to go out and see if you want to go out and see and hear some live blues music in the Boise area. Now let's get back to our music. This is Ev Haddon, and you're listening to The Juke Joint. We have another hour of blues music for you, followed by Shades of Blues, which will give you two more hours of blues music to really fill your Monday night with blues, which is our goal. Anyway, who knew that a nursery rhyme could just be turned into a blues song until Buddy Guy had that idea in 1968, and here, 56 years later, is Frankie Boy and the Blues Express covering that same tune, Mary Had a Little Lamb.

Elvin Bishop's Big Fun Trio having a raucous good time with It's You, Baby. And we heard Charlie Musselwhite singing the Hobo Blues. That was Clarence Frogman Henry from 1957 with It Won't Be Long, Odetta with the How Long Blues, and then Frankie Boy and the Blues Express from their 2024 album Young Man's Blues, covering the old song Mary Had a Little Lamb. You're listening to The Juke Joint. I'm Ev Haddon. I'm so glad to be bringing you all these blues, and it's fun bringing you short blues songs for shorts weather, right? And all these short songs are, I don't know, some of them are around 2 minutes, and some of them are less, and some of them are a little more. So let's hear some more of them. Let's hear Buddy Guy, since we just talked about his song, Mary Had a Little Lamb. Here he is with First Time I Met the Blues.

0: Well, Aretha Franklin there with her inimitable version of Trouble in Mind. And we heard Albert Ammons performing Pine Tops Blues. That was from 1939, and it was actually a cover. The original was released in 1928 by Pine Top Smith. And although it was also an instrumental, Pine Top Smith said during it, "I want all you to know Pine Top's Boogie Woogie." And that was the first time that the term Boogie Woogie had been used and recorded. And so that's how it came to be a popular term. Mississippi Johnny Waters gave us You Can Look For Me. And then we heard Buddy Guy with The First Time I Met the Blues. You are listening to The Juke Joint. I'm F. Haddon. So glad you're here, tuned in to Radio Boise. And next up, I have some new music for you.
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0: coming home. Okay, fresh off the press, here's Duke Robillard with a tune from the new album Blast Off called Look A There, Look A There.

0: That is Kenny Wayne Shepherd from the recent release Ledbetter Heights 30th Anniversary Sessions, and that's a reprise of his debut album, which was released in 1995 when he was 18 years old. And we heard One Foot on the Path, which was an original tune, so he wrote that when he was a teenager. Pretty darn good, and pretty darn good for chair dancing too, I might add. We heard Allison Joy Williams with one of her songs, I Ain't Easy to Love, and that's from her recent album, How You Look at Things. Mike Finnegan from his self-titled album with that funky tune, She's Not Just Another Woman, and that's a recent release also. Jennifer Lynn and the Groove Revival, another new track, Breaking Chains, that's off Electric Eden, which just came out this year. Duke Robillard with Looka There, Looka There, new music that sounds old off the recent release, Blast Off. This is Ev Haddon, and you're listening to The Juke Joint, and I'm so thankful you've tuned in. We've got more blues for you coming up, more short songs for shorts weather.
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0: All right, let's hear some more short songs for shorts weather. This is a great hit from 1958, Otis Rush, with All Your Love, I Miss Lovin'.

wonder when I get through talking, I can't remember a thing I've said. Now, I used to be a Sharpie, all dressed in the latest styles, but now I'm walking down Broadway wearing nothing but a smile. I see all kinds of little men, although they're never there. I try to push a subway train and put whiskey in my hair. I'm a gal who blew a fuse. I've got those blowtop blues. Last night I was 5 feet tall. Today I'm 8 feet 10. Every time I fall downstairs, I float right up again. When someone turned the lights on me, it like to drove me blind. I woke up this morning in Bellevue, but I've left my mind behind.

Nice group of short songs there. Dinah Washington from 1951 with New Blowtop Blues. Diane Blue singing Knock Knock. We heard E.C. Scott with The Forecast Calls for Blues and Otis Rush, All Your Love, I Miss Loving. Let's do a few more shorts before it's time for Shades of Blues. I think we can fit in just a few more because they're so short. Here is Danny Wilde. This is a new release, High on Your Love from the Viztone Sessions.

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5: 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It's Blues Night in Boise, from the Juke Joint to this show, Shades of Blues. We give you all of the blues you can use on your Monday night. This is Dave Victor. Am I ready to go? Yeah, man. Ladies and gentlemen, it's Eddie Hinton right here, right now, on Shades of Blues from KRBX.

0: If you want to win the prize, you got to get a ticket first. It's the great, late Steve Cropper with his band, The Midnight Hour. He passed away in December, and this is his very last album. Watching the Tide is the name of it, and that was Ticket First featuring Eric Clapton. Before that, it was Clarence Gatemouth Brown. She Walks Right In from Standing My Ground, a 1989 release. You heard the Muddy Waters Band digging my potatoes right here in Idaho. That's off of Mud in Your Ear, a 1972 release. And Billy Gibbons of ZZ Top with his band the BFGs did their version of Roy Head's Treat Her Right off of Perfecto Mundo. You gotta like that album title. A 2015 release. And we started off our first hour of Blues Power with one of the best studio guitars you never heard of, Eddie Hinton. That was Yeah Man off of Very Extremely Dangerous. Coming up on Shades of Blues, it's our brand new feature called The Harp Attack, where we feature three of the finest harmonica players in the land. And tonight it's Kerry Bell with his son Lurie Bell on guitar, Little Walter himself, and Bob Coratore with some help from Sugar Ray Rayford, who was at the Sandbar just a couple months ago right here in Boise. All that and more coming up for you right here on Shades of Blues from KRBX.
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right. That road is so long, Lord, the sea so wide.

You've just experienced a harp attack with three in a row by the finest harmonica players in the land. 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Shame.

0: Hanging out down on the south side with the Cashbox Kings here on Shades of Blues. It's the night we give you all the blues you can use. From Ev Haddon's Juke Joint to this show from 5 to 10 o'clock every Monday night. Thanks for joining us. Thanks for being out there. That's off of Oscar's Motel, a 2023 release. And before that was Candy Cane, who left us way too early, along with her friend Laura Chavez. They did I've Got to Ride. That was off a tribute album to the late, great Sean Costello, an awesome guitar player that left us way too early at the age of 28. The name of that album was Don't Pass Me By, and it was a 2019 release. The Nick Moss Band were in there. They wanted you to get your back into it, featuring Dennis Grunling, and that's the title cut from their latest album, a 2023 release. And before that, you're still recovering from your harp attack. You heard Bob Corritore featuring Sugar Ray Rayford with Blind Man Cry from Bob Corritore and Friends, Ernestine Blues, a brand new release. Little Walter was in there with Hate to See You Go, title cut from his 1969 release. And we started off that harp attack set with Kerry Bell on harp and his son Lurie Bell on guitar with The Road Is Long off Second Nature, a 2002 release. Come up, some unknown artists I think you're going to like. Tweed Smith, the Little Red Rooster Blues Band, and Rochelle and the Sidewinders here on Shades of Blues from KRBX.
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0: Right, for the first time on this program, you heard Rochelle and the Sidewinders. I Can't Let You Go off Something Good, a 2020 release. And you also heard the Little Red Rooster Blues Band with Day Drinkin' Daddy from Hijinks and Tomfoolery. You gotta love that album title too. A 2016 release, and Tweed Smith gave us Ball Till I Fall from Blues of All Nations EP, a 2020 release. We will be checking out the blues calendar next hour, about 20 after 9. And don't worry, we have one more hour of blues power coming your way, and we're gonna kick that off with Magic Slim, Duffy Bishop, Jimmy Vaughn, and the great Curtis Elgato next here on Shades of Blues.
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One that mother gives you, or you ain't gonna have no fun at all. Just go see Alice. That's right, see Alice. That'll make you larger. But side effects may include a sore neck, a sore back, sore legs, sore arms, sore everything. That's why those people in the commercial, they're sitting in separate tubs, because they are sore. Ooh, and if your little soldier stands up for more than 4 hours, I am calling my friends, 'cause

0: during his 100th birthday celebration. It's the great B.B. King for you. Chains and Things off of Indianola, Mississippi Seeds. That was the album that my brother brought home in 1970, just about the time the Beatles broke up, and it turned me into a blues fan forever. Anyway, we heard the great Curtis Salgado from Portland. His brand new live LP, Live in 25 at the Triple Door in Seattle. That was 20 years of B.B. King for you. Jimmy Vaughn, Stevie Ray's big brother, did Just a Little Bit from The Pleasures All Mine, the Complete Blues Balance and Favorite Sessions, a 2020 release. And we started off our second hour of Blues Power with the great Duffy Bishop, 69 years old, from off of I'm Gonna Do What I Want, a 2020 release. Going to check a few of the blues scene happenings coming up in the next few days in Boise and around the area. It's Blues Night tomorrow night and every Tuesday during the summer at the Sandbar at the Riverside Hotel off the Greenbelt from 6 to 9 is their new summer hours. This week, tomorrow night, the 2nd of June, can you believe it's June already? Trials and Tribulations. On the 9th, it's the Blues Addicts. On the 16th, it's the Silverbacks. Again, showtimes are from 6 to 9. Coming up on Wednesday, the 3rd, it's the monthly Blues Jam at the Hive. And you can get more information at thehive.org. And coming up on Friday the 12th, the week from this Friday, Tab Benoit is back in town at the Egyptian. And coming up for you here, a little bit of Taj Mahal, Tedeschi Trucks Band, and Muddy Waters' two sons, Big Bill Morganfield and Mud Morganfield, here on Shades of Blues from Radio Boise.
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0: All right, he'll be back in town a week from Friday. Tab Benoit with his good friend Jimmy Thackeray doing their version of Bob Dylan's leopard skin pillbox hat from Whiskey Store, a 2002 release for you. And before that, it was Mud Morganfield and Bill, Big Bill Morganfield, Muddy Waters' two sons. Mud did Blues in My Shoes off of Portrait, a 2022 release. And Big Bill did Crying Days from Rising Sun, a 1999 release. And by the way, Big Bill Morganfield was in the Bob Dylan movie, A Complete Unknown, and he played the blues man, Jesse Moffett. And before that, the Tedeschi Trucks Bands did some Crazy Crying off their latest 2026 release, Future Soul. And another 2026 release was in there with Taj Mahal and the Phantom Blues Band doing their version of the blues classic, It's Your Voodoo Workin'. We have one more set for you, and then at the top of the hour, it's Country Jesus, the extra Terrestrial Highway with my good friends Daniel and Chante. That's coming up next for you at the top of the hour, but first, more music coming your way here on Shades of Blues.
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0: All right, that's going to do it for Dave Victor here on Shades of Blues. I'll be back next week, and we're going to leave you with a tribute to Howlin' Wolf, a song called Howlin' Wolf by Muddy Waters, a classic from the Wolfman himself, and from the Howlin' Wolf tribute band, Howlin' at Greaseland, a little bit of Alabama Mike paying tribute to Howlin' Wolf as well. But first, let's close things off with a little bit of Christone Kingfish Ingram showing off his voodoo charm here on KRBX. Have a great week. We'll see you next time.

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0: You're listening to Country Jesus and the Extraterrestrial Highway. My name's Chaunty.
1: My name's Daniel.
0: And that was the Trippy Hearts with Fata Morgana.
1: Yeah, it started with the end.
0: Yeah, it's off a new album, Murmuration. And apologies, Trippy Hearts, I put Murmurations on my story before promoting the show. I put S on there. It's not supposed to be there.
1: Well, yeah, I mean, it could be that you have, like, the CD and the record.
0: Yeah.
1: And I'll take two Murmurations.
0: I'll take that excuse. Thank you. Thanks for saving me.
1: Oh, I'm all about saving people lately.
0: Well, I need it.
1: Dave Victor thanked me a couple times.
0: Oh, yeah, that's true. I heard a little bit about that. And Trippy Hearts album release is this Friday. The Shrine Basement. Doors at 7 with Rodeo Screams and Porcelain Tongue opening up.
1: Porcelain Tongue, that's been a while since I've seen them.
0: Yeah, I don't remember the last time I saw them. Maybe it was last year or something like that.
1: I feel like it was back in the Rock Office days.
0: Oh, way back. Okay, that was a while ago.
1: I mean, I guess not by all-time Boise history standards, but by, you know, my living here, it was a while back.
0: Right, yeah, for sure.
1: Closer to COVID times.
0: Well, they've been around for a while. I remember during some tree fort when I was working at the linen building, bartending, and at the end of the night, someone left their Porcelain Tongue t-shirt behind, and I called dibs on it, and I still have it.
1: And I feel like they played at the Lennon Building.
0: Yeah, they did, and that was a long time ago, because we haven't had the Lennon Building open as a venue for a few years. So, anyhow, little side story.
1: Yeah, they'll be there.
0: Yeah, they'll be there. And then Trippy Hearts, of course, very exciting.
1: Yeah, the CD
0: looking
1: is
0: forward to the new
1: phenomenal
0: album. Yeah, we got an advanced copy here. Mm-hmm. We're very lucky. And probably play maybe something else off a little later if you stick around. But for now, yeah. I got even equally exciting news.
1: Ooh, this big news, big news, big news.
0: So the Cramps have a new album coming out. And how would they do that? Well, it looks like Ian McKay and Henry Rollins.
1: They went into the vault and they came out with what was should have been the first Cramps album.
0: Yeah, it's going to be called Gravest Gravy. It's going to be released on August 21st through a newly reformed Vengeance Records. From what I understand, the great majority of the proceeds will go to Poison Ivy, the sole surviving
1: member. Who should get the proceeds.
0: Absolutely. Yeah. But yeah, this was from the sessions they did with Alex Chilton. And I actually brought...
1: and they did a lot of Alex Chilton sessions.
0: Yeah, yeah.
1: Like the first few albums.
0: They had to stop because he was just so, I guess, so chill, you know, just kind of like, whatever, man.
1: The opposite of most producers.
0: But they just kept going and going and didn't, I don't think they, from what I recall, they just weren't able to get anything done because they just kept recording and recording, but like nothing was ever like finalized. But anyway, I'm glad we're going to get this. Instead of talking about it, how about we play it? It's got TV Set is the first single that they have released. And I'm going to play that now. Maybe. Let's see what happens.

0: You're listening to Country Jesus and the Extraterrestrial Highway. That was the Sorcerers with Who is the Hunter, Who is the Prey, featuring Chip Wickham. You know Chip Wickham.
1: Who's Chip Wickham?
0: Everybody knows Chip. He's in search of the lost city of the monkey god. It's the name of the album. I don't know who Chip Wickham is. If anybody knows, please jump in.
1: Sounds like a familiar name, though. Sounds like some guy I ran into on the sidewalk outside before the show.
0: It's almost, I thought it was a character from The Simpsons, but that's Chief Wiggum.
1: Well, I mean, they could come from the same cloth.
0: Yeah, for sure. Who knows? So we had Billy Little Dove before that with She Got the Bomb.
1: That was interesting.
0: Yeah, it's a catchy little song. And that's a single that came out in 2023. It looks like it's self-released. And I don't know where that song came from. It was just on my algorithm. And then it kept, all these little weird songs kept popping up. I was like, oh, this is pretty cool. And they were all Billy Little Dove. So I'm going to probably pepper some more sets with some of that down the road.
1: No good. Anytime we need something really trippy to throw everyone off.
0: Yeah, totally.
1: That'll be it.
0: And The Scientists before that with We Had Love off of Blood Red River, the 1982 to 1984 on Sympathy for the Record Industry.
1: You know what I always wondered about The Scientists? Do they actually have any actual albums, or do they just have compilations of collected material from certain years?
0: I'm not really sure. I mean, they... I don't know.
1: That's, I feel like question. They probably do have actual albums, but I don't have any of those. I just have like the ones of that are comps.
0: I know that I have an MP3 album of theirs. I don't remember what it's called. It might actually be the Blood Red River one, because I know that song. And I wanted to play them because I was trying to think of what else had a Cramps vibe that could transition smoothly, and that definitely has it.
1: Yeah, very Cramps vibe.
0: Yeah, which we kicked the set off with TV set, the 1977 version. If you missed us before the break, it was going to be off Gravest Gravy, which is coming out August 21st, a new Cramps album. And yeah. I think the main reason I'm excited for it is because Can't Find My Mind is on this new one, and that's really one of my favorite Cramps songs, and it's
1: I do love that.
0: It's a song that no one ever really plays, or people don't know it, you know?
1: No, but when Kid Congo came here, he played it.
0: Did he really?
1: Yeah.
0: Oh, I didn't know
1: he,
0: that.
1: And
0: awesome.
1: He only played, like, maybe two Cramps songs, and that was one of them.
0: Oh, well, props to Kid Congo, because that's really one of my favorites.
1: Speaking of that, Kid Congo has a new album coming out this month, too.
0: Oh,
1: I
0: really?
1: Think. Yeah.
0: Huh. Interesting. I guess we'll have to play that, too. You know, Butthole Surfers also have a new album coming out.
1: But supposedly.
0: But I'm going to play some Butthole Surfers, but this isn't off of that. This is off of the Peel Sessions, which came out in 1987-88 is what the album is called, Peel Sessions
1: 1987-88. Maybe they did two?
0: Maybe.
1: Can't imagine a band like that getting welcomed back.
0: It looked like they had a couple appearances, like in early 80s and then again in the late 80s. I don't know. It could be their bootlegs, because it's off of Vatican Radio Records. I've never heard of that. That's who put this one out. And it came under my new releases, so I figure it must be some sort of bootleg.
1: Cool. But check out.
0: Yeah, we can hear a blind man off the Peel Sessions.
1: Sweet.
0: Here we go.

0: That was Sick Thoughts with Choose Death off of 18 and Free. That's a single. Came out in 2016. Christ versus Warhol before that with Paper Dolls off Descent, which came out in 2010. And that's a new band to me. They've been around for a while, apparently.
1: Yeah, me
0: they're
1: too.
0: Still around. But yeah, I heard them and I was like, oh, this must be some death rock from like the 80s that I missed completely. And it's not. It's a contemporary band. They've been around. They've got a pretty big catalog, is what I'm trying to say. And they're worth checking out. I'm going to dig into that a little more. But yeah, you're right. It sounds like Susie a little bit. And some Christian death in there. Some crust punk.
1: Yeah,
0: some,
1: they definitely have those influences.
0: Yeah, like even cross-stitched eyes to an extent. Anyways, pretty cool. Size before that. Lucrative Methods. That's off the self-titled album. And I don't know if you remember this, Daniel, but they were one of those bands we found from looking at bands in Mexico. I'm not sure if you found them or I found them, but they were a duo. They were active from 79 to 85. This album was the only one, I think, that they had.
1: Yeah, it must have been you that found that. I don't remember that at all.
0: Oh, okay. Yeah, I played another song off of them, off this album, before, a while back. It's been a while, but they just popped back on my radar. And they're really cool. They're a post-punk band from the late 70s, early 80s from Mexico. Kind of interesting to know what was going on there at that time. And then out of Los Angeles, we had the Desperados with Let's Have Fun. Let's Have Some Fun off of Won't Be Broken. Country Teasers before that with Number One Man. That's for Travis off the Pastoral, Not Rustic World of Their Greatest Hits. Came out 95 on Crypt Records.
1: And yeah, that's a garage band.
0: Oh, for sure.
1: Like, I mean, not just a garage band, but like a band in the machine shop, actually.
0: Yeah. And I was really surprised. A friend of mine sent me a text and said, hey, you heard of these guys? And I was like, oh, yeah, I love these guys. But I had listened to them for a while, so happy to play them.
1: Yeah, they're a hard band to get on the radio. They're just a little bit out there.
0: They definitely are. They're not for everybody either.
1: And they also like to cuss a lot.
0: Right, they sure do. Yeah, I'm not sure if I would actually like to hang out with them or not.
1: You would have an interesting night.
0: Yeah. The Reotards before that with You Build Me Up Just to Bust Me Back Down off of Teenage Hate, which came out in 2011. And then Link Ray before that with The Swag. And that came out in multiple records. But this particular version was from the Link Ray album that came out in 1970. And we kicked it off with the Butthole Surfers, Blind Man off the Peel Sessions during the break. Or while theirs were playing, I looked it up. That's a bootleg. It came out in 2020 on Vatican Radio Records. And I got about 10 minutes left. Daniel's going to jump over here into the big seat of the hour. And in the meantime, I got a bunch of stuff to choose from. I'm going to play this Jesus and Mary Chain song that I came across. That I never really listened to the Jesus and Mary Chain.
1: Oh, yeah, and this is an interesting album from a weird time in their history. But I do think Hope Sandoval sings on some of these songs on that album.
0: Well, let's check this one out. This song's called Perfume, and this really grabbed my attention. I didn't know who it was when I heard it, and now I do, and I'm going to have to listen to more of them. Here is the Jesus and Mary Chain Perfume.

0: That was the Jesus and Mary Chain with Perfume off of Monkey, which came out in 1998 on Sub Pop.
1: And Peter Massey Star singing there. Absolutely. Well, that's not a real name, but yeah.
0: Hope Sandoval, is that her?
1: That's right.
0: All right, I got one. Pub trivia, here we come. I wonder if there's a pub trivia in town that has cool questions like that. There's got to be one. I mean, not that I drink, but
1: yeah,
0: I would go to a trivia.
1: I've been to a few around. Didn't ever do very well. I don't know any of the TV questions ever.
0: Yeah, I mean, if it's from like the Gen X generation, even sports, I've got it covered. You know, like pop culture, sports from the 90s and all that stuff.
1: But yeah, if you go back to the last century, I'd know a good amount of stuff. You ask anything from these days, I don't know anything.
0: Yeah, you got to go back to the last century for us to sound smart. All right, I got one more to go. I'm going to play a track off of the new Genre is Death album. It's called Lust for Now. The album's called Attractive People. Play that, and then Daniel will be here top of the hour.
1: To start with Death Angel.
0: Yes, some Death Angel. And Nelson will be here too, but I'll just be sitting there silently listening to Death Angel. Here is Genre is Death, Lust for Now.

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0: is Country Jesus, hour number two. And that was The Crosses, featuring Daniel, the singer of Die Kreuzen. They're going to be playing this weekend at Catterwall Festival in Minnesota, and I'm not going to be there. I'm just dreaming about it. A lot of cool bands playing that festival. I think I want to see them all.
1: Yeah, every year, a new batch of cool, killer bands.
0: And not a single band on that lineup is coming to Boise this year.
1: I believe it.
0: That's the kind of thing I should have made plans to travel to. Let's see, before The Crosses, you heard Boone Well with Me and I off their first album, A Resting Place for Strangers, in 2016. And that song features Kesha Miao on vocals. That's Eugene Robinson's wife. And then two off of Death Angels Act 3. You heard Stagnant and Ecstasy, and Death Angel will be performing Act 3 in its entirety at the Shrine Ballroom on Friday the 12th of June. I've been looking to that one for a while. I've seen Death Angel in two different decades now, so if I see them, then it'll be three.
1: Wow.
0: And there's only like seven, I think. I think I have a list somewhere, and I think there's seven bands on it that I've seen in three different decades. That's hard to do.
1: That's very hard to do.
0: And there's two bands back-to-back nights that I could do that with next week.
1: Oh, what?
0: Death Angel on Friday, and then the Super Suckers on Saturday.
1: Oh, yeah, I saw they were coming.
0: I know, Shredder. I missed them the last couple times. Yeah, we'll see what happens. I don't get to very many shows anymore, so I can't guarantee I can go to two on back-to-back nights, but we'll see. There is a show coming up on Friday this week that you might know about.
1: Yeah, I heard something about it. I think I know what you're talking about.
0: It's not at the Shrine, though. At Realms.
1: Oh, okay, then maybe I know what you're talking about. You got me.
0: Bonehouse and another back resurrected band from about 5 or so years ago, and I don't think I can say the name of the band on air. Maybe I can.
1: Oh, I don't know. I have no idea what you're talking about. So
0: B Stuff.
1: Oh yeah, yeah.
0: Remember
1: okay.
0: That band?
1: Yeah, I remember that band.
0: They're playing with Bonehouse.
1: Great names.
0: So that's Friday night. And so what do you think, Chanti? Should I play a song from the band that I can't say on air, or Bonehouse?
1: From, you know, I've never even heard B-Stuff.
0: Okay.
1: I like the name of the band.
0: It's a good name. Any name you can't say on air is a good name. All right. A couple years ago, they put out an album. It was called You Talk Too Much, But You Can Always Talk to Me. And the song that I'll play for you is called Tonight Is the Night the World Is Going to End. And if you like this, they're going to be playing at Realms on Friday night. And if you don't like it, Trippy Hearts will be playing at the Shrine on Friday night.

Yep, no, they came in. I guess I still gotta stock the shoe.

0: That is a band called Knife Thrower that originates out of the ashes of Skeleton Key. They're from New Jersey or New York, probably New Jersey. I trust my source more than this profile.
1: Very cool.
0: Song's called Different Answer. And then before that, when you heard a new Black End single, All I'm Bone. And then a new single from Trash Sound Conglomerate, Skinless in Seattle. And then way back, before Dead Moon, there was Fred Cole's band, King Bee. That song, Zip Gun, was from 1978. That was a comp that came out a couple of years ago that I got at the merch table at the 2D Cole show. And then you heard a couple of songs off of post-punk bands from Germany in the 80s compilation that just came out. It's called United States of Melancholia. I heard songs Death Joy, song Fear for the Future, and Rosengarten song Holy Money. All right, well, getting close to the end. How about Unwound?
2: Yeah, why not?
0: Yeah, why not? I wanted to play the song last week. I didn't get to it. This comes off of a split single that they did back in 1996 with Steel Pole Bathtub. Their side of it, this song is called Seen Not Heard. Thanks for listening to Radio Boise.

I said to Vernon as he continued to mine hard labour. We're footage for the in-store videos and the website. The real work, that's done upstairs. He was pointing to a door 4 floors above our heads. In front of it stood a forlorn beagle and a guard who looked like one. Today the work of these 200 men can be done remotely by a small

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I could feel my boiler suit being unpeeled. The girl crept closer, the camera bobbing awkwardly as she tried to remember how to zoom in. How to zoom in. How to zoom in. How to zoom in.

0: from way back in 2006. This is the Stevenson Ranch Davidians, a song called No Tomorrow. They are, as you might guess, somewhat related to Brian Jonestown Massacre.
1: Definitely.
0: I don't remember how they're related, but one of the guys split off, formed this band. They come around about every 10 years, and just on cue this year, they played at Shellraiser Festival down in the middle of Nevada, and Dave Morris went and played them on a show last night, and I was like, well, hey, cool. Next time, give me a ride. And you also heard G Shard with a song called Human Resources. That's a new band out of Glasgow. New album's called Chins for Lefty on the Night School label. It's also based out of Glasgow. All right, this is it. This is the end of the show. Michael Simon's here with Call the Void up next. One more song to bookend the show with Trippy Hearts. As we mentioned, they're going to be live at the Shrine. Album release show this Friday night with Rodeo Screams and Porcelain Tongue. And you can also hear them on Live Sounds with Speedy, 4 p.m. this Friday. And this is a song off that new album, Murmurations. It's called Space and Silence. Thank you for being here, and stay tuned. Don't go to bed.

Well, hello and welcome to week 32 of Call the Void. This is your host, Michael Simon. Hope you've had a good week. I've had a pretty good week. Things are looking up, I believe, in my world. Got some cool news that is very fun, but also very kind of terrifying. But also exciting at the same time. Any event, I've got a lot of music to play tonight, so I'm just going to get straight to it. We're going to start off with one of my favorites. I play him on my show quite a bit. It's Arthur Russell. And this is going to be the entirety of his Instrumentals Volume 2 off the album of the same name, also Instrumentals. And that's an Attica Records release from 2002. Enjoy.

0: Welcome back. You're listening to Call of the Void with your host, Michael Simon. And you are just listening to Arthur Russell's Instrumentals, Volume 2, from the 2000 Attica Records release, Instrumentals. I hope you enjoyed that. Arthur Russell's Instrumentals, Volume 1 and Volume 2 are among some of my favorite works by him, and just some of my favorite works. So good, so soothing. Although Volume 1 and Volume 2 are a fair amount different, kind of different vibes, but overall still of a similar idea, I guess. Well, thanks for joining me. Thanks for tuning in. Hope you've had a good week. Please stick around for some messages, and I'll be right back.
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0: Welcome back. In this next set, we're going to have some Us Mutantes with A Minha Menina from their self-titled record. I think that's 1968. Let's see. 1967, I was very close, from Universal Music Limited. And big shout out to my friend Mike, who told me they're listening from home. With that in mind, feel free to hop on the chat if you want to talk to me as I'm spinning tunes, or just feel free to just listen along at home. In any event, here's A Minha Menina from Us Mutantes.
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0: Hello and welcome back. This is called The Void with your host, Michael Simon. You just heard Untitled Track by Bonnie Prince Billy from the 2006 Drag City release Letting Go. And I suppose I should say that you're listening to Called The Void on KRBX 89.9 FM Caldwell, Boise. And before that, Bonnie Prince Billy track was Minnesota, Wisconsin by Bon Iver from his 2011 Jaguar, that's a mouthful, release Bon Iver, Bon Iver. Preceding that was From the Same Hill from Brian Eno's 1978 release Music for Films. I guess this was quite the long set. Before that was another Bonnie Prince Billy track, Strange Trouble, from this year's We Are Together Again from No Quarter. Preceding that was Screamin' and Hollerin' the Blues by Charlie Patton from his 2013 posthumous release, Charlie Patton Volume 1. And for those who don't know, Charlie Patton is considered the father of the Delta Blues. He actually preceded Robert Johnson, the king of the Delta Blues, and he mentored Robert Johnson as well as Howlin' Wolf. And then kicking that set off was Os Mutantes with A Minha Menina from their 1967 Universal Music Limited release, Os Mutantes. Appreciate you joining me tonight. Hope you've enjoyed the music. I'm going to place some short messages and I'll be right back.
1: 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I just wanted to remind you to be nice to people out there because you never know what kind of day someone else has been having. And also that you are listening to Radio Boise, KRBX 89.9 FM, community radio for Boise and beyond.
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0: Welcome back. In this next set, we're going to have some music that's a little bit less calming and soothing than most of what I played. At least for the first track. I'm going to kick it off with Jarji Ligeti's Atmospheres, which came to prominence as being featured in Stanley Kubrick's 2001 A Space Odyssey. Odyssey, not Oddity. Oddity, Space Oddity would be David Bowie. But if you're not familiar with this track or don't like unsettling music, it's not too terribly long, so please feel free to check back in a little bit. Without further ado, here is Atmospheres.

Welcome back. You're listening to Call of the Void with your host, Michael Simon. You just heard Searle Doris Hayes' performance of Henry Cowell's Maestoso from the 1996 Town Hall Records release Piano Music of Henry Cowell. And preceding that was Jarji Ligeti's Atmospheres from the 2008 Warner Classics record The Ligeti Project. It looks like I had to have just enough time for my final track of the night, which is going to be DLP 3 by William Baczynski, which is from his 2002 Temporary Residence Limited release, The Disintegration Loops 2. I'm hoping to play the rest of William Baczynski's Disintegration Loops in my show in the next coming months. But here's DLP 3. It's tape loops that have disintegrated over time as William Baczynski was digitizing his old work. So it'll deteriorate over time and create sort of aural distortions and unique artifacts. Enjoy it.

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This is your host, Michael Simon, signing off. You've been listening to DLP3 by William Baczynski from the Disintegration Loops 2. And I hope you've been enjoying as much as I have been. This is definitely the perfect antidote for me anyway, for what's going on in the world these days. Definitely wild, crazy, scary times, but at least we still have music. Take care of yourselves out there. Take care of those around you. I'll see you back here next week. Same bat time, same bat channel. Have a good night.

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I'm gonna cast my troubles down in the deep blue sea. Today has been such a long

0: Hi, I'm DJ Dan the Lion. No, I mean Dandelion. No, I mean Dan de Leon. Okay, can we try that again? No? All right. Hi, I'm DJ Dan de Lion, and I'm the host of Riff Haven. I mean Riff Haven.
1: Technically, the umlaut you added would mean it's pronounced Hooven.
0: Whatever. Look, I may have trouble pronouncing my DJ alias or the name of the program, but I know a riff when I hear one. It can be psychedelic. It could be shoegaze. It might even be stoned out. Join me, DJ Dandelion, as I seek to create a place of safety for the riff. A haven, if you will. Riff Haven. 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
3: Good morning. 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We're going to start the show off with a little bit of the Stanley Brothers. This is off the 16 Greatest Gospel Hits. It's a classic. Here's a tune called White Dove.

0: That was a band called East Virginia doing the Wreck of the Carrie Norton. Thanks for tuning in to the AM Breakdown. Glad to have you with us this Tuesday morning, the first Tuesday in June. Before that song, we heard Bill Monroe and his Bluegrass Boys. Of course. I Wonder Where You Are Tonight. That's off Anthology. Great collection of Bill Monroe recordings. Junior Sisk and Joe Mullins doing the Greenville Trestle High. We heard Jesse Milnes and Emily Miller. It's off the Deep End Sessions, Volume 2. Doing the old fiddle tune, Yellow Barber. And we kicked it off with the Stanley Brothers. The great gospel tune, White Dove. Well, thanks for being with us. I'm going to take a quick break here. And when we come back, we're going to hear from Jim and Jesse. Maybe a little Boone Creeks. Stay tuned. Be right back.
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0: That's right, and this is the AM Breakdown on Radio Boise. Here's Jim and Jesse McReynolds doing Lonesome Feeling.

0: Mississippi Queen, that was Boone Creek, off their 1977 release from Sugar Hill Records, One Way Track. Before that, we heard from Dirk Powell, doing Lonesome Dove. It's off his album, If I Go 10,000 Miles. And some of those Dirk Powell records are so good. All of them are good, but man, those ones from the 90s. Love them. Phyllis Boyens before then. Old folk singer from... she was in the movie version of Coal Miner's Daughter. Played the mother of Loretta Lynn. That was Phyllis Boyens. You heard her song, The Last Old Shovel. And that's off Oh Sister. It was a companion album to Oh Brother, the Women's Bluegrass Collection. Cool song there. Great voice. True Mountain Music there. Before that, we heard the Lonesome River Band and their take on Fly Around My Pretty Little Miss off Mae Haley's House. We heard the Weary Hearts doing the Honky Tonk Blues off their album By Heart. Little Flying Fish Records there from the late 80s. That was like a kind of a one-off band. Butch Baldessari and Mike Bubb, Ron Block and Chris Jones. Before they kind of went on to their own fame with all sorts of different bands, including Union Station with Ron Block. But a cool temporary band there that occurred in the late 80s, the Weary Hearts. Before that, we heard from Brittany Haas doing her take on John Brown's Dream, and we kicked it off with Jim and Jesse McReynolds off Music Among Friends. I believe that was Carl Jackson singing in that song, New Lonesome Feeling. Well, thanks for tuning in. This is the AM Breakdown. I'm Adam. Ryan's off today, so you just got me down here in the studio in downtown Boise. Thanks for tuning in wherever you are. Coming up in the next set, I think we're going to hear from little Ricky Skaggs and Keith Whitley. So stay tuned for that. Thanks for tuning in. Be right back.
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0: And here it is off the album Second Generation, Keith Whitley and Ricky Skaggs doing Don't Cheat in Our Hometown.

0: Chubby Wise was from Florida.
1: He was, wasn't he?
0: And so was Vassar.
2: And this is take one of, what is it?
3: Florida Blues.
1: Yeah.

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1: Recorded live in Japan in Tokyo, April 18th, 1979. That was J.D. Crowe in the New South doing the Rose Colored Glasses. That one featured, all sorts of good folks in that band. Of course, J.D. Crowe and Jimmy Gaudreau and Keith Whitley. It's a great album. Before that, we heard from Mountain Heart. Old favorite tune of mine, Ramblin' Heart, off their album No Other Way. Released 2002. Then we heard the Florida Blues. Old Doc Watson and David Grisman off Doc and Dog. I always like how they kick off that track, talking about Chubby Wise and Vassar Clements. All the great Florida fiddlers. Add Aubrey Haney to that list, too. Larry Sparks, we heard his classic tune, John Deere Tractor. It was released in the end of the 70s, 1979. Little East Nash Grass doing The Kitten and the Cat off their self-titled album, and then we kicked that off with some more Keith Whitley. That was Keith Whitley and Ricky Skaggs off their album, Second Generation, doing Don't Cheat in Our Hometown. We're about halfway through the show here. Thanks for tuning in to the AM Breakdown with you every Tuesday morning. Coming up in the next set, going to hear from maybe some Poe Ramlin Boys, maybe a little John Showman and Chris Cool. So stay tuned. Thanks for being with us. Be right back.
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Says he doesn't miss it at all. But he still goes out and he makes a few trips in the summer and then in the fall. Oh, the railroad trains, the bus and the planes are taking up all the slack. He's been a-watching all those river towns slowly turn their back. He's just a feller worked on the river all his life by a paddle wheel.

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He might even have voted for Nixon once, but I'm sure he sees that now. Well, Friday night, he makes the best damn gumbo you'd ever want to eat. Saturday morning, before everyone's up, he's gone off down to the fleet. He's just a feller worked on the river all his life by a paddle wheel. You say he's old-fashioned, well, that ain't

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You've got him into believing that old men are back in style. Now you see these oysters, Benville, and this baked potato skin. 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So let him

This is Poe Ramblin' Boys off their album Toil, Tears, and Trouble, doing their song Hickory, Walnut, and Pine. Before that, we heard from John Showman and Chris Cool. It's a cool little album called A Field. 11 fiddle and banjo duets recorded in the great outdoors. That was the track There's a Gal Down the Road Somewhere. Then we heard Jeff Scroggins in Colorado doing Over the Line. John Hartford off the album Mark Twain doing Let Him Go on Mama, featuring John Hartford on the vocals and the banjo and the piece of plywood. He was clogging on there. One of the few albums that I know that there's an instrument on there. It's just plywood. Volume 5 before that, 95 Years off their album Drifter. And you heard that all here on the AM Breakdown. Thanks for being with us. Always a pleasure playing these bluegrass and old-time tunes for you to start off your Tuesday morning. Coming up in the next set, gosh, we got a couple sets left in the show. Coming up in the next one, we might hear from Tony Rice, Tina Adair, maybe a little Noam Pikelny. Stay tuned. 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
2: That's right, and here is Tina O'Dare doing her track, Won't Be Crying Over You.

0: It's third time out, a little Rebel Records from 1990, doing the tune Moundsville Pen. Off their self-titled release, third time out. Before that, we're here from Noam Pakelny. Off Noam Pakelny Plays, Kenny Baker Plays, Bill Monroe, of course. That was A Road to Columbus. We're here, Tony Rice doing I've Waited As Long As I Can, off Tony Rice Plays and Sings Bluegrass. Similar album title names there. Then we heard a newish release off We Like Jim and Jesse. That was Michael Daves and Jacob Joliffe doing the tune Stony Creek. They'll be in town this Saturday, June the 6th, at the Garden City Brewgrass Festival. A bunch of local bands and also Cal Tucky and Michael Daves and Jacob Joliffe will be there as well. That's this Saturday there on Chinden at Brownbeard. Garden City Brewgrass should be a good time if you like this kind of music. And then we kick that set off with Tina Adair, Won't Be Crying Over You. That was off her self-titled album. Released about 5 years ago. Well, we got one set left in the AM breakdown. Again, we're here with you every Tuesday morning, 6 a.m. to 8 a.m. Speaking of morning, I want to say good morning. Good morning, Noah. Thanks for listening. Hope you're having a great start to your day. Hope everybody's having a great start to their day. Up in the final set, we're going to have a new track from the Timber Rattlers, as long as some tracks from Bronwyn Keith Hines, Appalachian Roadshow. Stay tuned. Be right back with you on the AM Breakdown.
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0: Here's a new release from the Timber Rattlers doing Still Your Rag.

And that was Bronwyn Keith Hines off her album, I Built a World. That one featured Dudley Connell. The song's called Will You Ever Be Mine. Brian Sutton playing that guitar lead on there, in case you were wondering. Before that, we heard from Hammertown, Don't Ever Cross a Moonshine Man. Little Lonesome River Band featuring Dan Tominski. Off their album, Carrying the Tradition. That great album there with Dan Tominski and Ronnie Bowman. That was Money in the Bank. Money in the Bank. Then we heard East Nash Grass doing Jenna McGaugh off their album, Last Chance to Win. That's a fiddle tune, I believe, written by Matty Denton, the fiddle player there in the band. And then we kicked that set off with a new release from the Timber Rattlers. Great band out of Missoula doing their tune, Steal Your Rag, a little Jamie Drysdale tune there. Well, thanks for tuning in to the AM Breakdown. Coming up next, we got Democracy Now!, Square Roots at 9 o'clock, the Noon Inch Daydream there at noon. Thanks for being with us. Always a pleasure playing these tunes for you, and I'm glad you tune in. We're going to send this one out. We're going to waltz our way out. Here's Chance McCoy and the Appalachian String Band doing the Wednesday Night Waltz.

0: Oh, can I hear a hallelujah? Hallelujah. Ry Cooter. I Can't Win. It's off the album called Bop To You Drop. And that was the first album that I ever came across about Ry Cooter. There was some before that, but boy, this one did it to me, I'll tell you, back in the 70s when it came out. I Can't Win is the name of the song, and it was written by Clifton Knight, David Richardson, and Lester Johnson, and it's on Warner Records. Before that was Levon Helm, Chess Fever, Ramblin' at the Ryman, and it was written by Robbie Robertson, and that's on Vanguard Records. And before that, Mavis Staples and Levon Helm, Move Along Train, and that's off the album called Carry Me Home, and that was recorded live at Levon Helm's barn in Woodstock, New York. The song was written by Roebuck Pop Staples, and that's Mavis's father. Starting the set with Jawbone off the second band album called The Band, written by Richard Manuel, Robbie Robertson, and it's on Columbia Records. Yeah, he's a thief and he digs it. I love that album. 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If you go on the web, let's hear from a couple of our illustrious sponsors.
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0: This next section of the show is the email artist that have sent their stuff to me to listen to and see if it's good enough to play on our show and on this radio station. It was kind of a quick turnaround, so because I did a show last week, there was only 9 sent, and I'm going to play one out of 9. So here we go. Darren Flynn, I Ain't Gonna Worry About It. And it's a single.

0: Let it go.
1: There, excuse me, Darren Flynn, I Ain't Gonna Worry About It. It's a single, and Darren wrote the song, and it's on Darren Flynn Records. So let's get into some new releases. This first one is by The Highwaymen, featuring Britney Spears. It was recorded live at the Gorge up in Washington in 2023, but it's just been released.

0: Jesper Lindell. Which Away Did It Go? And that's off his album called Royal that comes out June 26th. It was written by Bonnie Rice and Roebuck Staples. Pops. It's on Yep Rock Records. Renee Fleming, Bella Fleck, and Vince Gill doing The Scarlet Tide off of their album called The Fiddle and the Drum. This is what it sounds like when one of the opera queens joins a bluegrass situation. It sounds just gorgeous. I'm going to have to check this album out. This was just wonderful. The song was written by Elvis Costello and T-Bone Burnett. It's on 30 Tigers. Before that was Susto String Band with Diamonds Icaro, and that's off the album Susto String Band Volume 2, written by Corey Campbell, Marshall Hudson, Robert Justin, and it's on UMG Records. Before that was Caitlin Butts, Never Really Mine, and it's a single. Caitlin and Lola Kirk and Maggie Antoine wrote that song. It's on UMG Records. Ooh, boy, I like Caitlin Butts a lot. She has really got some pipes, and I mean, what a voice. And speaking of what a voice is, the Highway Women featuring Britney Spears doing the song Redesigning Women, and that's live at the Gorge 2023. And it was written by Natalie Hemby and Rodney Clausen, and of course the Highway Women are Brady Carlisle, Natalie Hemby, Maureen Morris, and Amanda Shears. So that's our first set of new releases, more to come, but let's listen to this first.
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0: You're listening to Square Roots, which is the Americana program that's on from 9 until 12 every Tuesday with a couple of different DJs. I'm sitting in for David G. today, while him and his wife are off rambling someplace. Ramble on, people. Okay, let's get back to some more new releases, and this one's by Kiefer Sutherland, American Farmer.

Fancy Haygood with a song called Say You'll Be There off the album called Baby Take, and it's on Fancy Haygood Enterprises. Before that was Marcus King and the Marcus King Band with Heartlands off the album called Darling Blue, written by Jonathan Singleton and Marcus King, and that is on UMG Records. Before that was Brad Tursey and Lucas Nelson, Time With You, and that's off the album, well, it's a single. It's the single off the album called Time With You, and it's an EP. And that was written by Lucas Nelson. It's on Universal Music Corporation. Starting the set with Kiefer Sutherland, American Farmer, and that's off the album called Gray. It was written by Kiefer, and it's on the album on the label Maple Creek Records. It is 10 o'clock here in Boise, Idaho, and you're listening to Radio Boise, 89.9, 93.5 FM, and Radio Boise on the org out there. And it's a fine day in Boise, Idaho here today. I'm sitting in for Dave G to do the Americana show today, Square Roots. So let's get back to it. Enough yakety yak. Starting this set with a duo called Thelma and James.

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0: Old Crow Medicine Show with Molly Tuttle, doing The Last American Waltz. It's off the Old Crow's new album called Union Made. It was written by Critter Fakow and Ketch Secor, and it's on Heartland Records. Very nice. I really like that band a lot. Mark Scabilla, No One Knows My Name, and that's a single, and it was written by Mark and Nolan Sipp, and it's on Good Landers Records. I like that song, No One Knows My Name. Before that was The Wet Whistles with the Black River Sway, and it's a single, and it's written by Andrew Lowe, Cooper Holzman, and Brent Avier, and it's on the Wet Whistle Records label. Before that was Tyler Childers with Onita. It's off the album called Snipe Hunter, and it was written by Tyler, of course, and it's on Hickam Holler Records. Before that was His Golden Messengers with Shaky Eyes, and that's a single, and it was written by Aubrey Sellers and Ken Yates, and it's on Chrysalis Records. And starting this set was Thelma and James with the alternate ending, and that's a single. It's on Big Loud Records. It was written by Jake Etheridge, Josh Jenners, Mackenzie Porter, and Maggie Chapman. So there's a nice little set of new releases, and here's a couple of words.
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0: 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Hey, buddy. Got some more new releases here. Abby Callahan and Brendan Walter, there we go. Check it out, 238.

Daughter of the Empire is the name of the song from the group Humbird. It was written by Sir Pinchar Undai, and it's off the album called Morning When It Comes, and that's off a Network Music Group label. That's NETTWERK, Network. Before that was a group called Meals, and the name of the song is called Martha June. What a pretty mountain voice this woman has. It just soothes my hillbilly heart, I tell you. It's off the album called Across the Raccoon Straits, and it was written by Amelia Einhart, and it's on Lost Highway Records. Before that was Charlie Crockett with Kentucky Too Long. Boy, I had that song running through my head when I got up this morning, first thing. So yeah, that's a sign of a good song. It was written by Charlie, and it's a single, and it's on UMG Records. Before that was Abby Callahan and Brendan Walter with a song called 238, like 238, and it's a single, and it's on 12-6 Entertainment label. Lots of good new releases. It's always fun to run across things that that really work, you know. Like this next little set here is with one of my favorite women groups, I'm With Her. And the song is called The Obvious Child, written by Paul Simon, and it was the lead single off the album called Rhythm of the Saints. And this is quite a good job the girls do to the song, so let's check this out. The Obvious Child by I'm With Her.

0: Boone Creek with a song called Georgia Sunrise, and it's off their first album called Boone Creek. It's on Concord Records. Before that was Red Camel Collective with Walk Out in the Rain, and it's a single. And how about that fiddle player? Woo! Have some frisky fiddling now. That's on Pine Castle Records. Really nice. Before that was Ben Chapman with a song called All Day, and it's off of his album called Feet on Fire. It was written by Aaron Rettier and Ben Chapman, and it's on Hippie Shack Records. Oh, I like that. Hippie Shack Records. Before that was two tracks. The Two Tracks is the name of the album, or the artist, actually. The artist is The Two Tracks, and the song is called Mexico by Friday, and it's a single, and the label is The Two Tracks. And my friend Laura put a question out on Facebook about this tune. Is this really a band? Is this really a song? And so I checked it out, and hey, Laura, it's the real deal, and I like it. Thanks for mentioning that. Starting the set with I'm With Her with the Obvious Child off their album called Sing Me Alive. And, of course, that was written by Paul Simon. And it was the lead single off his album called Rhythm of the Saints. Wow. That rhythm guitar part there that got faster and faster, that's exactly what the drums were doing on the Paul Simon album, and she mimicked it on her guitar, just great. That's on Concord Records also. Here's a few words from our illustrious sponsors.
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0: 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Square Roots is the Americana show that we do every Tuesday from 9 until 12 with a couple of different DJs. And I am DJ Barney, and I'm sitting in for DJ Dave G today while he and his wife are out rambling around someplace. I can't remember where it was. It don't matter. they're just rambling. Let's get back to the new releases here, starting with Madison Hughes and Reed Houghton, Almost Don't.

0: the Dale McCoy Band. They just don't make the blues like they used to. Boy, what a fine tenor voice that rascal's got. It's off the album called Dale and the Boys 25th Anniversary Deluxe. And the song was written by Billy Ed Wheeler and Paul Croft. And it's on McCoy Music Records. Before that was the Steep Canyon Rangers with Back of Beyond. And it's off their new album called Next Act. It was written by Graham Sharp. It's on Yep Rock Records. Before that was Thomas Sorba, Bigger Wheels. And that's off his album called Tender Country, written by John Bauman and Thomas Sorba. And it's on the Missing Piece Records. Starting this set with Madison Hughes and Reed Houghton, Almost Don't, and it's a single, written by Rose Falcon, Reed Houghton, Madison Hughes, and Joe Patton. And it's on Madison Hughes, Reed Houghton Records.
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0: 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And this is Square Roots, Americana music with all of its flavors and shapes. And let's get back to the next set of new releases, starting with Kingswood, The Action.

If I could speak to Leonard, I'd don my finest suit, wind my father's pocket watch, and shine my shoes to boot.

0: Another great song by Rodney Crowell. If I Could Speak to Leonard, that is off the new album called Then Again. And of course, Rodney wrote that song, and it's on New West Records. Before that was Wheelwright with a song called Bull Rider, and that's a single written by Jared Colser, and it's on Jared and the Mill LLC. Before that was Maynard Larkin and Tom Lark, Lost My Smile, and it's off an album called Rattlesnake Boy, and it was written by Maynard Larkin and Shannon Fowler, and it's on Little Chief Records. And starting this set with Kingswood, this song is called The Action, and it's on the album called Midnight Mavericks. It was written by Alexander Laska and Ferguson Linkle, and it's on Kingswood Band, PTYATO. Yeah, so there's another nice run of new releases. And it's time for a couple of these.
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0: It's time for Out and About, the Radio Boise's live music and events calendar. And this is what's happening this week. Tonight, Lamal with Talon Smart and Echo Bloom are at the Shrine Basement. It is all ages and doors at 7 o'clock. Trials and Tribulations, the blues band, is at the Sandbar at 6 p.m. Wednesday, June 3rd, High Step Society and Jilly FM in the Grove Plaza at 5 p.m., and that's all ages. Then there's Henry Russell with Val St. Clair, Jack Wheeler, and Jakey Potato are at the Shrine Basement. It's all ages and doors at 7 p.m. And also Realms Karaoke, hosted by KJ Goldie at the Realms Arcade for all ages. This starts at 6:30. And also the Alex Licaro Band are playing the Olympic Venue, and that's a 21 and older, doors at 7. And also Andrew Chappelle is at the Sandbar at 6 p.m. On Thursday, June 4th, Realms Karaoke host KJ Goldie is at the Realms All Ages, and it starts at 6:30. Also, Faye Lacey and Anyone Awake are in the Shrine Basement. It is all ages and doors at 7 p.m. And also, Yacht Club, Rennie Cote, and Down Coast are playing the Shrine Social Club Ballroom. It's all ages and doors at 7 o'clock. And also, Polly O'Keefe and the Rhythm Method are at the Sandbar at 6 p.m. And also, Drag Bingo is happening at the Treefort Music Hall. It's all ages and 7 p.m. at the doors. And Friday, June 5th, Trippy Hearts will be at the KRBX from the basement and then are playing the Shrine Social Club with Radio Screams, Porcelain Tongue. It's all ages and their doors are at 7 o'clock. Also, Bitch Flower, the Barefoot Soldiers, and Surf Green Machine will play the Neuralux. It's 21 and up with the doors at 7 o'clock. And also the Steve Meltzer Trio with C.C. Smith and the Blue Zone and special guest Uncle Rick are playing the Olympic Venue, and that's 21 plus and doors at 7 o'clock. And also Constellation, a duo exhibition by Emily Winter, Jennifer Michael McEwen, is at the Visual Arts Collective at 21, and that's 21 and up, and that's at 5:30. And also, on Sunday, at the Highland Hollow Brew House is, hold on, it's the Radio Boise Premium Pickup Party. And that's Sunday the 7th, and it's a big party that Radio Voices is putting on, the Premium Pickup Party. So there's all these kind of things to go do this week. And remember, live music is best. Go hear live music. When I did my show last week, I did a rest in peace for David Allan Coe, and I was just amazed at how many of his really good songs, of course, they're all good, but how many of them were written by Steve Goodman and John Prine. So the last set of my show today is going to be a little exhibit of some of the fine music that Steve Goodman wrote. He died at an early age of leukemia. He was only 36, and he only had four albums out. But boy, what a songwriter this guy was. So let's, I'm going to fade my show out with this because we have to get ready for Kalina with her Noonage Daydreams. So let's listen and appreciate and enjoy the music of Steve Goodman.

You wanted this one too, right? We're getting all the oldies out of the way here. This good guy pick hit of the week. This is John Philip Sousa has all his songs played at football games, and this is a thing I wrote about 4 years ago.

0: was "Let them eat the I don't know where I'm going, but I'm going nowhere in a hurry blues" in French. And the last thing that Richard Nixon said when he turned on the 6 o'clock news
1: was, "I got them I don't know where I'm going, but I'm going
0: nowhere in a hurry."
2: Well, you can kind of update that one anytime you want, huh?
0: Yeah, I guess. You can just change them around.
2: Steve Goodman, visiting with us on a Sunday morning.
0: You wanted this one too, right? We're getting all the oldies out of the way here. This good guy pick hit of the week. John Philip Sousa has all his songs played at football games, and they did this at the Super Bowl. The cast of Up With People sang this song at halftime at the Super Bowl this year.
3: Aren't you proud?
0: It was pretty wild to, you know, get shots of the cast of Up With People from the Goodyear blimp while they were playing this song.

I'm going down to the bakery, and I'm going to find me a jelly roll and some cannoli, some French pastry, a chocolate eclair don't sound too bad. How about some lasagna? You know, fat is where it's at.

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Happy Tuesday, everyone, and good afternoon. You are listening to Noon Age Daydream here on Radio Boise. We have some fun tunes in the queue today. I'm excited to share them with you. Some good new releases and some older releases as well. So let's get into it. We're going to kick things off with a track from the newly released My Morning Jacket album. All acoustics, originals, and covers. This one happens to be a Jim James original. This is called Here in Spirit. Enjoy.

Yeah. BPM. What's that between friends? I don't know. Too many screens. Woo! Smoke screens, avalanches.

It was 2012, but it felt like 2014 now. And I know you still

0: Hey there. If you're just now tuning in, you are listening to Noon Age Daydream here on Radio Boise. We just heard a track from Sarah La Puerta because I am obsessed with that album. That was Tangerine and Yellow from her 2021 release, Strange Paradise, released on Perpetual Doom. Before that, we heard a track from Lower Town that was Mice Protection off their latest release, Ugly Duckling Union. It's a very cute album cover. If that bird thing is supposed to be an ugly duckling, well, they failed on the ugliness. It's very cute. That was released on Summershade. Kurt Vile preceded that with 99 BPM that came off his brand spanking new album, Philadelphia's Been Good to Me, released from Verve Forecast. And then we took it back to 1992 with Neil Young's Unknown Legend off the great album Harvest Moon. And then we kicked this set off with a track from My Morning Jacket's brand new acoustic album Peacelands. I guess it's not brand new, but it came out this year, so as far as I'm concerned, it is brand new. That was Here in Spirit, a Jim James original. And that gets you all caught up to speed here on Noon Age Daydream. We went a little long with this set, so we're going to take a quick break, and then we'll get back into the music. So stay tuned, everyone.
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Welcome back. We are going to get into this next set of music now. We have some Caroline Rose in the queue, in case you haven't heard this brand new single enough. This is Yip Yip Yow. It's very fun. And we have some Aldous Harding and some Lemon Twigs coming up. So enjoy.

0: And welcome back to my fabulous mic break. We just heard a track from the Murlocs. That was Blue Eyed Runner, which came out on their 2021 release, Bittersweet Demons, released on ATO. Before that, we heard from the Lemon Twigs, who just released their album a few weeks ago, and it's very fun. And so I probably played the whole album at this point. That was My Heart Is In Your Hands Tonight from their album Look For Your Mind! Exclamation point. We heard from Aldous Harding, What Am I Gonna Do? That was off her latest release, Train on the Island, released on 4AD. And then we kicked off this set with a fun little single by Caroline Rose. That was Yip Yip Yow, released on Suck Records. That gets you caught up to speed here on Noon Age Daydream. My name is DJ KB, and we'll be right back after these messages.
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4: Hi, I'm DJ Dan the Lion. No, I mean Dandelion. No, I mean Dan de Leon. Okay, can we try that again? No? All right. Hi, I'm DJ Dan the Lion, and I'm the host of Riff Haven. I mean Riff Haven.
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4: Whatever. Look, I may have trouble pronouncing my DJ alias or the name of the program, but I know a riff when I hear one. It can be psychedelic. It could be shoegaze. It might even be stoned out. Join me, DJ Dandelion, as I seek to create a place of safety for the riff. A haven, if you will. Riff Haven. Tuesday nights from 9 to 11 p.m. here on Radio Boise.

That's right. Riff Haven is a fantastic show, and you can catch that only here on Radio Boise every Tuesday night. But right now, we are in the midst of Noon Age Daydream. It's time to kick off this next set, starting with a single from Elato Tropical, Elato Negro, and Reina Tropical. This is called Tocando. Enjoy.

0: You are listening to Radio Boise, KRBX, 89.9 FM, Caldwell, Boise, and also heard downtown on translator channel K228EK, Garden City. We just listened to an older track from The Internet. That was Something's Missing off their 2015 album Ego Death, released on Odd Future. It's a really great album, but sadly there are not many tracks on there that are safe for airplay. So, you know, at least we have a good one that is radio safe. Before that, we heard from Pearl and the Oysters. That was Mandarin Moon, a single released a few weeks ago from Stone's Throw Records. And then we kicked off the set with a single from Helado Tropical, Helado Negro, and Reina Tropical. That was called Tocando, also released a few weeks ago on Psychic Hotline. And that gets you caught up on this dancey set of Noon Age Daydream. We're gonna hear a few messages, and then we'll be right back. Stay tuned.
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3: We got a hot blast of airwaves coming down the tubes just for you guys today. This is Mac DeMarco. Thank you so much for tuning in. You've reached the best radio station under the Lord's sun. Bless you.

And welcome back. If you're just now tuning in, this is Noon Age Daydream. My name is DJ KB. We're going to kick off this next set with some more new releases. Starting with Lil Barry, who just released his album Gravity Freeze, and it's really quite fantastic. And I just can't help but share those tracks with y'all. Shout out to Devin Ray, who said she'd be tuning in during work today. Hello, Devin. So nice to hear from you. My side bang sister. So we both had the side bangs. If you tuned in during Radiothon, you heard all about it. And we both made it out alive. And that's so grateful for that. Anyways, we're gonna get into this next set. Here's Lil Barry with Anything You Are.

I must interrupt this programming for a brief moment. I was so distracted by my side bangs during the last mic break that I forgot to let you all know that we are giving away one pair of tickets to this week's performance of Faye Lacey with Anyone Awake on Thursday, June 4th at Shrine Social Club. Doors are at 7:30 p.m. and this is an all ages show, which you know is my favorite because we need more venues that have all ages admission. It's important. It's good for our community. Anyways, you can call the station at 208-258-2072 and take this pair of tickets off my hands. And we'll grab your information and you'll be on the list. So again, that number is 208-258-2072. Give us a call. And I thought I had more to say. I don't. So here we go with a new single from Babe Rainbow.

gong gong. Got my eyes wide open. It's just a was on Cripple Monday. Got my eyeballs on my knees. I figured walking. I'd rap for hours with Mad Mary Williams. Searching never understood a word.

0: Alright. There's a little weirdness for you. That was the Velvet Underground. I heard her call my name off White Light, White Heat, the Super Deluxe 45th Anniversary Edition. That album was released in 1968 on Polydor. Before that, we heard from They Are Gutting a Body of Water and Horse Jumper of Love. That was a little single called Charter Spec, released in the very recent past of this year, 2026, on Julia's War Recordings. And before that, we heard from Babe Rainbow. I'm going to have a hard time pronouncing this, because that is the kind of day I'm having. But that was a single called Polymuscosaccharide. I hope I said that correctly. That was released in the past few weeks on Eureka Music. And then we kicked that set off with Little Berries, Anything You Are, off of his brand new album, Gravity Freeze, released on Easy Eye Sound. And that gets you caught up to speed here. We're going to take a quick little break, hear some words from our friends, and then we'll amp it up a little bit, get into some more hard rock. I'm looking forward to it. I gotta stop talking. Let's listen to some messages. Be right back.
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That's right, and that's another fantastic show that you can catch only here on Radio Boise for all you late night owls. But right now, we are in the middle of a noon age daydream. Freaking out, far out. I am rambling a lot today. Let's get into this next set of music. This is a track from Primitive Ring. I did not get to go to the show last week at the Record Exchange, and I'm in the middle of my grieving process. So we're going to hear a track. If you went to that show, hop on the chat and tell me how it was. And I'm just going to cry a little bit, but I still want to hear how it went. So here it is, The Last Gold Mine from Primitive Ring. Enjoy, everyone.

0: Welcome back to another one of my fabulous mic breaks. You just heard a brand new track from Trippy Hearts. That was a track called Leaf, which will be on the album Murmuration, which is going to be released later this week. The Trippy Hearts are an amazing local group. You may recognize Jen and Brent's voices on Gut Feeling and as guest hosts on a variety of other shows. So they're going to be playing on Friday, first on From the Basement from 4 to 5 p.m. on Radio Boise, and then they'll be doing an album release at Shrine Social Club Ballroom with Rodeo Screams and Porcelain Tongue. And it's all ages. How cool is that? Doors will be at 7. Before that, we heard from the People's Temple. That was a little track called The Surf off their 2011 album Sons of Stone, which was a favorite album of mine back in the day. And it's fun to take another listen through that. We heard from Witch, We Intend to Cause Havoc, with Talking Universe. That was off their 2025 album Fool's Ride, released on Now Again Records. And then we kicked off this set with Primitive Ring. That was The Last Gold Mine off of their self-titled album, released a couple weeks ago. Now, let's talk about what's happening this week. Welcome to Out and About, Radio Boise's live music and events calendar. Here's a listing of events coming soon. Later today, Lamal with Talon Smart and Echo Bloom are playing in the Shrine Basement. This is an all-ages show, and doors open at 7. Also happening tonight is Trials and Tribulations. They're playing at the Sandbar at 6 p.m. Tomorrow, June 3rd, High Step Society and Jilly FM at the Grove Plaza, starting at 5 p.m. And this is another all-ages show, because we love that for us. Henry Russell with Val St. Clair, Jack Wheeler, and Jakey Potato will also be playing tomorrow night in the Shrine Basement. It's another all-ages show, and doors open at 7 p.m. Thursday, June 4th, Realms Karaoke, hosted by KJ Goldie. That will be happening at Realms Arcade, all ages, and starts at 6:30 p.m. Also happening on June 4th is Faye Lacey and Anyone Awake playing at the Shrine Basement. It is all ages, and doors are at 7 p.m. And like I said at the beginning of this mic break, Trippy Hearts will be featured on From the Basement on Radio Boise this Friday from 4 to 5 p.m. And they're also playing a show at the Shrine Social Club Ballroom with Rodeo Screams and Porcelain Tongue. That is one fabulous lineup. And a fabulous lineup of local legends. It's a, guess what? You called it. It's another all-ages show. And doors are at 7. That's it for now. Submit calendar listings by going to musiccalendar@radioboise.org. 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Well, I think I've talked enough during this mic break, so let's take a couple moments for some messages and we'll get into this last set of music. Stay tuned, everyone.
1: 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And I am Jagger Chanda. We are from the Witch Band. 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

Y'all, I can't believe I forgot my spooky music. Here it is. We're entering our last set of music. It is that time. I'm actually very excited for this next one. I've never heard of this group, but they're called Party Dozen, and they released a new single, and it's so cool. It's quite the banger. I hope you enjoy it as much as I did. This is called Special Unit. Keep it locked in for the Treehouse with Jackson coming up at the 2 o'clock hour.

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I'm your host, Jackson Hicks. We did have to cancel this week's interview, but it's okay because we've still got music going all around for this week. Next week we'll have an interview. I'll talk more about that, but here is Tears of Bliss here on Radio Boise.

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0: Had a bunch of music there for you here on the Treehouse on Radio Boise. You first heard Knockin' by Mac DeMarco, Evangeline by the Cocteau Twins, Melissa by Quadeca, Towers by Bon Iver, and We Go Gentle by Hiatus Coyote. And closing off that set, we had Lamb's Wool by Foster the People. 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We'll be right back after a 30-second break.
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0: Ending the set here with Friendly Hallucinations by Mac Miller. You also heard Still Here by Honeymoon, Would It Pain You to See by Gum, Let Down by Carson Kajaba, and Borderline by Tame Impala. You've been listening to The Treehouse here on Radio Boise. We've got Do Good next on a 3 p.m. slot, and here you are. See you next week.
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2: Hey, Radio Boise listeners, this is Do Good Conversations, and we're bringing you conversations with the people moving our valley forward in business, art, culture, and community. All right, so we're here today with Pam Howland. Did I say that correctly?
3: Yes.
2: And our good friend, Greg.
4: Hi.
2: Pam is from Idaho Employment Lawyers. And can you give us a brief introduction about yourself and what you do?
3: Yes, thanks for having me today. My name's Pam Howland, and I have an employment law firm that helps businesses comply with the law and basically do what they need to do to stay out of court. That's our big focus. So we help employers with counseling to stay out of court. If they get sued, then we defend them. We do workplace investigations, and we do a lot of training aimed at helping leaders learn what's required of them under the laws that apply, including all of the anti-harassment and anti-discrimination laws.
2: Cool. And out of the gate, let's dispel the stereotypes of employment lawyers. So a stereotype about what you do is that you don't fight for the little guy. You're only helping the employers. How would you address that?
3: Yeah, that's a good question. I think sometimes we're unfairly categorized as the bad guy, because what we try to do is help lawyer leaders, business owners, CEO level folks, HR professionals know the law, learn the law, and comply with the law. And everyone benefits when they have an employer that's following the law. The culture's better, people get along better, it makes for workplaces where people are more satisfied. Think of the opposite, right? Like, what you don't want is a leader, a supervisor, someone who thinks they're above the law, or they're not going to follow the law, or they don't need to pay attention to the law. No one benefits from that. And our aim is to help businesses comply with the law.
4: Did you also still litigate? I know you had litigation experience. Is that still part of your practice?
3: It is. Yep. I wish we could say that everybody's, you know, avoiding claims and lawsuits, but there's a lot of work to be done on that front still. The laws change. There's a lot of a need for training out there. And until employers have their training house in order, it leads to mistakes and areas where they're accused of not complying with the law. So we do a fair amount of defense work defending against primarily claims of harassment, discrimination, and retaliation.
2: When you're defending those people, are they coming at you surprised that this types of stuff is happening to them?
3: Frequently.
2: Yeah.
3: Yeah. I would say 9 times out of 10, it is a surprise. I mean, and I would say the majority of our cases involve mistakes where someone didn't understand the law. They didn't realize they were, you know, making a mistake there. It really isn't as if our clients are intentional discriminators or harassers. Instead, more frequently, especially when we're talking about laws like the Americans with Disabilities Act, what we hear is we had no idea that's what we needed to do to comply with the law.
2: All right. This is the Do Good Conversations. We're going to cut to a really quick break, but we will be back with Pam Howland of Idaho Employment Lawyers.
5: The Idaho Justice Project is a nonpartisan organization that elevates system-involved persons in partnership with citizens, nonprofits, justice stakeholders, and government officials to improve Idaho's justice system using organizing, public education, collaboration, and advocacy. Those seeking assistance and those interested in supporting Idaho Justice Project can learn more at idahojusticeproject.org.
2: All right, we're back on Radio Boise with Do Good Conversations with Hannah Mae, Greg Hampikian, joined by Pam Howland. We are talking about how employment lawyers can make our workforce better, more safe, and all that good stuff.
4: Okay. As an aging worker, I'm just curious what it's like. I mean, companies who've had somebody for 20 years or whatever, and suddenly they're 64 years old, and some younger manager's in charge. What happens to the aging worker and employers? How do they best accommodate that? What mistakes do you see?
3: Yeah, it's a good question, and we are seeing more and more questions around aging workforce dynamics, like, you know, how do you make sure, and really under the law, anyone over 40 is in a protected class. Wow. So you don't even need to be in your 60s. 40 and over is protected. It creates for an interesting dynamic, right? Because we have a number of workers in our workforce that are over 40, obviously. And then think of the younger workforce coming in, your millennials. Think of the different mindset and how priorities are different for those groups. And for employers, it's a tall order to be, you know, making sure that everyone feels like they're being treated fairly, they're given the same opportunities. The scenario you talk about with a long-time aging employee, for employers, anytime you have someone who's been there for a long time, the presumption is they must be a good performer, right? Because otherwise, why would you have kept them there for 20 years, right? So we always tell employers, you know, that that's where if you know, you have maybe a complaint by someone that they're not being treated fairly by age. You treat those the same as you treat other complaints of discrimination. And you need to consider factors like the longevity of the employee in the workplace. But I think we're only going to see more and more changing workplace dynamics as we get other generations in the door.
4: And as part of that dynamic for the aging population or pregnancy, involved with the cost of insurance, because I know a lot of smaller employers will have their own kind of insurance pools, special pools, and they could be subjected to a significant increase in insurance cost if you have somebody who suddenly needs a lot of care. So have you seen complaints about that? I got sick and it got too expensive for my employer, and that's why.
3: I really haven't. Right. I have not. Yeah,
2: that's
3: I haven't. I mean, I think we get a lot of feedback on, obviously, the high cost of insurance. And I'm a small business owner, too. Mm-hmm. I mean, I think everybody's feeling that. But it is illegal to consider someone's genetic background, their health care, like, so that would be something that would create liability for an employer if they were making decisions based on that.
4: And what about in the hiring process? Have you seen mistakes where, I mean, do people bring claims saying, I wasn't hired because I told them I had thus and such disability, and they, even though I could do the job, they discriminated against me? Have you had any of those?
3: I can't say I have, but that would be a claim. Mm-hmm. I mean, disability in the hiring process would definitely be something on the table, too. I mean, we try to train employers on how to ask questions tailored around performing the essential functions of the job, not going onto a detour about medical conditions or past history, and try to train them so that if issues about disability come up, they know how to properly respond in a way so that accommodations could be discussed if that would be appropriate, and that somebody's not just crossed off the list of potentials because of some type of disclosure like that.
2: When you're working with employees, one of the things we were talking about is that people running these businesses, like the CEOs and stuff, they have so much on their plate. And with every business niche or consulting company that we come across, we hear a lot, like, we have to bake it into the culture of the work. So one of the things that you're doing is, like, you're training how to implement proper HR policies, right? Or you were mentioning that a lot of the business owners are like, hey, this is an HR problem. I don't need to know about that. But we hear it from, like, a marketing standpoint, is it that we need these CEOs to focus more, they need to integrate their marketing concepts throughout the business. It needs to come from the CEO. So there's all of these fighting priorities for CEOs to, like, spend their time and making sure that they're, like, living, breathing these niche business topics, right? So at what point do you feel like the priority of employment and the legalities of managing a team becomes really important? Is it like what's your threshold? Is it small businesses? Is it large businesses? Is it when you hit a certain employee count? Like, where in your journey are you finding that employers and CEOs need your support the most? Or when should they actually start searching for that type of support?
3: You had a lot of questions I wanted to jump on in there. Yeah. There were a lot of issues jumping out at me there.
2: Good.
3: So I want to get to the size issue, because that one's a clear-cut answer. But another issue that was jumping out at me as you were talking was how important it is for leaders of all levels to have a basic understanding of compliance requirements and a basic foundational understanding of what's required from an employment law perspective. It's not just, hey, that's an HR issue. We don't need to take the time to do it. And kind of interestingly, I can't believe it's already been like 10 years ago, but the EEOC is the Equal Employment Opportunity Commission. That's the federal agency that enforces our anti-discrimination and anti-harassment laws. And about 10 years ago, remember the Me Too movement when we were seeing all those claims against Hollywood producers?
2: Yeah.
3: And they started doing a deep dive on why are we still seeing claims of harassment and discrimination, because the laws that prohibit harassment and discrimination, they're a product of the 60s, the civil rights movement. They have been around for almost 50, 60 years, right? So why are we still seeing problems under this? They started doing a deep dive. They organized a task force. And they identified a number of takeaways for workplaces that are a must if you're going to have a culture where harassment and discrimination are prohibited. And one of the number one takeaways from that is your leaders, your CEO level people, for example, they have to set the standard. They have to model the conduct you want to see. And if you have leaders who don't value it,
2: this
3: or communicate it, or have that "this doesn't apply to me" attitude, you're never going to have a culture where harassment and discrimination are prohibited and where you have, like, a really successful culture. So that was one issue that jumped out at me. Another takeaway from that task force study was that you have to have someone in the HR seat. If you don't value HR
2: just
3: concepts,
2: like an HR department,
3: it doesn't
2: general.
3: I mean, for small businesses, you're probably not going to have your own HR department, but someone trained on HR best practices. And HR needs to be a valued seat at the table. And for big organizations where that doesn't happen, that too leads to claims of discrimination and harassment. So that was the first part of what you were talking about. Then you said, you know, how about size? Like, is there a threshold size where these laws that prohibit discrimination and harassment occur? And in Idaho, the number is 5 employees. So
2: where does that number come from?
3: It comes from our Idaho Human Rights Act.
2: Okay.
3: So we have state laws that prohibit discrimination and harassment, and we have federal laws that apply. The federal standard for most of our anti-discrimination laws is a little higher. It's 15. But in Idaho, if even small businesses with 5 employees, they have to comply with the law, and they cannot allow discrimination and harassment. There are other types of workplace laws, like think wage and hour laws. Mm-hmm. So we know that employers have to pay people fairly. You have the Idaho Wage Claim Act. You have the Federal Labor Standards Act. Those laws kick in with any employees. Mm. So in other words, you have to meet your, you know, minimum wage requirements, and for you have to fairly classify employees. So the presumption is most employees are hourly, and if they work more than 40 hours a week, they're going to get overtime, and you have to track their time. Mm. That too creates a lot of problems for small businesses, because they think, oh, we're just a small business. Mm. We don't have enough money to think through those things. But if they're not paying attention to even things like wage and hour law, it can create huge liability for them.
4: Wow. All right, to switch it up completely.
3: Okay.
4: Let's talk about workplace relationships, flirting. You know, you're at your work 8 hours a day. If you're a young person, you're likely to meet a partner at some point in your work career. It's like being at college again. And so how has that evolved over time? You know, I say to be old is to be embarrassed. I mean, when I think of the workplace 45 years ago, very different than now. And but what are the new policies? And can companies say you can't date somebody in your department or something?
2: But that's also where a lot of people meet their spouses is at work, right?
3: Mm-hmm.
2: Yeah. So that's like a super interesting there.
3: It is. So several thoughts on that. So as an employment lawyer, it creates a lot of claims and lawsuits.
4: You like celibates, all celibates.
3: Exactly. That's we want
4: monasteries.
3: That policy. Yeah. Yeah. The thing is, it's great as long as the relationship's going good.
2: Mm-hmm.
3: The problem is if the relationship goes south, it creates discomfort, right?
2: Yes.
3: And sometimes if you've got a volatile relationship and it's impacting someone's ability to come to work, sit down and do their job, it creates claims.
2: Yeah.
3: So if you have supervisors cannot date people who report to them.
2: Okay.
4: Where is that law?
3: No,
4: is that a law?
3: That
4: policy?
3: Is a law. Yeah. It's
4: where is that?
3: I'm going to tell you about that law. Yeah. So under the laws like Title VII that prohibit discrimination and harassment based on gender, religion, national origin, those type of things. Under Title VII, supervisors are held to a higher standard.
2: Mm-hmm.
3: Like if they get sued for harassing someone or discriminating against someone, the law presumes that your supervisors are trained and they know the law because they're supervisors.
2: Yeah.
3: And for employers, they can be held what's called vicariously liable for the conduct of their supervisors. So in other words, your supervisors are representatives of your company, and if they do something bad, the law is going to be pretty liberal in finding that it's the fault of the employer.
4: All right, so here's the scenario. Two workers fall in love. One of them becomes the supervisor, and they get married. What do they have to do?
3: Yeah, well, so the policy we would, you know, propose for employers is a prohibition against supervisors dating subordinates. But if something like that happens, then somebody's got to transfer to another area.
2: Yeah.
3: And we usually let them, you know, give them a voice in it. And of course, it's going to depend on the size of the employer, if there's another place for them to go. But make it clear, if something like that happens, something's got to change. Because and the other problem with that is just the general appearance of favoritism.
4: Mm-hmm.
3: Right. I mean, how on earth do you have a married couple, one reporting to another, if the supervisor has a limited, you know, pot of money to divvy out for raises? Who do you think, you know, the supervisor would want to give the money to? Right. Like those are the optics, the types of things that give an appearance of favoritism, even if that's not happening. So there are ways for employers to address that. But all the things you're saying, Greg, that's why you need a handbook. That's why you need policies. That's why you need to review them as you grow, as the law changes. Are you doing what you need to do to make sure you've got the right workplace
2: Okay, we're going to take a quick break. This is the Do Good Conversations with Hannah May and Greg Hampikian, and we will be right back with Pam Howland of Idaho Employment Lawyers to learn more about how leaders can make their workplaces better for their employees. We have a couple different scenarios ahead.
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2: All right, we are back. This is the Do Good Conversations with Hannah May and Greg Hampikian. We are joined by Pam Howland of Idaho Employment Lawyers. I have two more scenarios for you. You mentioned handbook. That was part of my previous life, as I absolutely love writing handbooks.
3: Oh.
2: Yes. I did it for schools.
3: There aren't many people like that. I love writing handbooks.
4: Or people who like to read them.
3: Yeah.
2: Yes. But in the beginning, when it came to like cultivating culture and stuff, there's like a couple handbooks that stood out. And one of them was the Netflix handbook. And they notoriously created this handbook that went public. And it was like, you're all adults. We trust you.
4: Wow.
2: How would that be received these days?
3: Well, I haven't seen it, so I don't know what all the handbook says. I will tell you that, and again, I'm coming from a compliance perspective, right? And I get that as leaders in a company, you are trying to lead, motivate, build a culture. There's a lot of things that go into that other than compliance. So I'm only coming at this from the compliance perspective. There are policies you need, and there are policies you need to say them in a specific way. I don't love it when employers get creative.
2: They're getting creative. That's what it is. What's
3: funny? Let's be funny. Let's be human. I'm like, I've had a few of those over the years that have created liability because you're like, okay, maybe it's funny, but it doesn't say what it needed to say under the law.
2: To protect the employers.
3: And to protect the employees. Yeah.
2: When you are advising businesses to around the social media topic, are you advising them to implement certain social media policies, or are they imposing a type of conduct on their employees as representatives of the company? I know, what exists?
3: Yeah.
2: That's such a huge topic, but what exists in there and how are you advising your employers?
3: Yeah, there is a standard social media policy that we recommend. And really, the big things with social media, because employers are limited on, you know,
2: what they can tell people to do.
3: Yeah. Right. But what you don't want as an employer is someone making harassing comments to someone through social media, or degrading or demeaning or threatening their safety. Like, so it's those types of posts or communications that could trigger a need for an employer to take action, right? And if it's your supervisors as an employer, your supervisors, again, are a reflection of your company. So you certainly don't want them potentially violating the law through communications like that. So, you know, as I think through what our social media policy says, it really aims at you can't disclose our confidential info. You can't violate the laws that prohibit discrimination and harassment. You can't threaten safety, you know, just kind of piggybacking on the other things.
2: So an employer would be held responsible at least to address an employee that is harassing people on social media?
3: So there is a fairly recent case. This is kind of a fascinating topic because in the wake of the Charlie Kirk death last fall, we started to get an influx of calls from employers asking this question. What are our obligations to police employees' off-duty social media posts? Mm-hmm. Are we required to do that? Is that a bad idea to do that? And it's a slippery slope, right? Like, are you going to really monitor everyone's social media? No, you're not, right? That's not realistic. But there is a case from the Ninth Circuit, relatively recent, within the last couple of years. It's called Okanowski, and it involved a federal prison in California and a female psychologist who started work there. So a lot of male colleagues, predominantly men in the workplace, and one of those men had a personal Instagram account that hundreds of employees were following. And this female staff psychologist started noticing that he was posting racist, sexist, really offensive commentary on there. And he was making it clear that he worked at the prison.
2: Mm-hmm.
3: So she made a report and said to HR, are you watching this? Like, this is a problem because it violates a number of the workplace policies. And when she made that report, he started retaliating against her by focusing on her in his Instagram posts.
2: Mm. And that becomes employee to employee conduct.
3: Yeah, and it created a safety risk for her.
2: Yeah.
3: And she ultimately brought a discrimination claim. Ultimately, her case was dismissed at the lower level, but then the Ninth Circuit brought it back on appeal and said, yes, off-duty posts can create liability for employers.
4: Wow.
3: Like in that situation.
4: Can I ask, keep using a word that I know is difficult to define because you're a lawyer with all this experience. I'd love to hear your view. What do you mean by offensive? How is it defined legally in terms of actionable offense and just permitted offensiveness?
3: Yeah. Yeah, I mean, all those are going to be fact specific, right? I don't know that I can give you, you know, a playbook on exactly what it means. But under the law, for example, harassment has to be severe and pervasive. And there is an objective analysis, right? Like so you thought it was offensive, but would Greg think it was offensive too? Would jurors think it was offensive? Was it objectively offensive? Not just subjective by the person on the receiving end, but objectively offensive.
2: That's a huge definition too, especially in the extremities of today, the radicalism today. There's just a lot going on. So that kind of becomes harder to define as the culture evolves. So I think one of the interesting things we saw today as we close this up is you brought us a game. Is it called Roll, Draw,
3: Yeah,
2: draw,
3: it's called,
2: discuss?
3: No Judgment Here. Thank you for mentioning our leadership training card.
2: That's so clever.
3: Yeah. So we're pretty passionate about training supervisors and leaders on how to follow the law. And what we have seen over time is that many claims and lawsuits are brought as a result of a leader just not knowing and understanding the basics of the law. And sometimes we'll talk to HR people who are trying to train people, and they'll say things like, our leaders think employment law is boring, or our leaders think this is an HR problem and not something they need to focus on. So we're really trying to come up with fun and interactive ways, different than anything we've ever
2: and
3: done
2: this
3: before.
2: Is a card game and a dice game that you roll the dice and you pull a card.
3: Yep.
2: And it presents a scenario to start conversation.
3: Exactly. Yep. So you roll the dice and then you get one of six categories. Like I'm looking at one right now that's unsafe actions, one's leadership pause, one's warning signs. You take your card, and if nothing else, you read the question and you talk about the issue. It does come with an answer key, so there's no risk here. So you would have all the answers to these.
2: Yep. All right, Pam, thank you so much for spending the time with us. And I think the game is a really great way to start having more of these conversations. And then there's also a book, Law for Leaders, that you wrote that you're also using to support your...
3: Yep, all aimed at helping leaders understand the law so to build better workplaces, become better leaders, and to stay out of court. Thank you.
2: Awesome.
3: Thank you for having
2: thank
3: me.
2: You.
3: That was a lot of fun.
2: All right, great.
4: Yes.
2: That wraps up this week's Do Good Conversations. You were with Hannah May and Greg Hampikian, and we were joined by Pam Howland of Idaho Employment Lawyers. We'll see you next week.
7: Hi, welcome to Food Sleuth Radio, where we help you think beyond your plate. I'm Melinda Hamelgarn, a registered dietitian and investigative nutritionist on a mission to connect the dots between food, health, and agriculture and find food truth. And today I am honored to welcome my guest, Dr. Andrew Flax. He is an associate professor of anthropology at Purdue University and a researcher of food and farming systems. His work among farmers in North America, the Balkans, and South India investigates ecological knowledge and technological change in agricultural systems. His writing on sustainable farming has appeared in The American Anthropologist, the Journal of Peasant Studies, Salon, and National Geographic magazine. In 2019, he wrote a book titled Cultivating Knowledge, which discussed genetically modified and organic cotton farming in India. Today, we're going to be talking about his new book titled Feeding the World as If People Mattered, How Small Farms Produce Value Beyond Yields. Dr. Flax received his PhD from Washington University in St. Louis and is the recipient of numerous awards. Welcome, Andrew.
8: Thanks so much for having me, Melinda. You've got a wonderful program here.
7: Well, thank you. And you've got a wonderful book. So your book, Feeding the World as If People Mattered, asks us to look more deeply and more humanely at what we perceive to be the most valuable in our agricultural systems. You say that we are asking always about yield, but we don't ask more deep questions about how we create more farms and more farmers. And that's a different lens, isn't it?
8: Absolutely. It's a question that asks us to think about what sorts of systems are we trying to perpetuate with this. Now, there is this specter of food production and overpopulation, environmental degradation that is so tied to much of our environmental thinking, especially as it comes out of a crisis mode from the 70s. And we could probably trace this all the way back to the Cambridge preacher Thomas Robert Malthus in the end of the 1700s. This sets us up, though, in many ways to ask the wrong kinds of questions about feeding the world. Because if we see it as a production issue, too many people, not enough food, too little land, not enough food being produced on it, then all of our solutions end up being focused on how do we create more and more and more of this thing. The Food and Agriculture Organization of the United Nations, along with many, many other independent researchers, have concluded for decades consistently, the problem with hunger is not that there's not enough absolute amounts of food. It's that food can't reach the people who really need it. This is not a question of producing more. It's a question of coming up with better ways to produce food. And there's an even deeper irony here, because my whole life, from growing up in rural Pennsylvania to now living in suburban Indiana, I have been surrounded by agricultural spaces where we're growing a lot of something, but that something we're growing isn't actually food. And untangling that paradox, that puzzle, has been a huge part of the work that I do as an anthropologist.
7: I wonder if we could take a step back and have you describe what anthropology is.
8: Anthropology is a study of human diversity across space and time. More specifically, in this kind of conversation, what it allows us to do is ask a really silly question, like, why do we value the things that we value? And what's the point of farming? One easy answer to what's the point of farming might be the one that is the dominant answer that we hear in business circles or in media circles, if we're not thinking too carefully, which is that the point of agriculture is to produce as much stuff as possible. But there are lots of other alternative answers to that. Like the point of agriculture is to provide dignified work. The point of agriculture might be to feed people. The point of agriculture might be to enter into long-term relationships with other living beings and perpetuate those relationships on Earth. And if we take those as our starting positions, we come up with lots of different kinds of solutions to what we think the problems are. And I think that anthropology, because of this holistic, long-term approach to being human on Earth, it offers us an in to asking these trickier questions and to coming up with these more complex sorts of solutions.
7: Mm-hmm. I want to start diving into specifics in your book. And I want to start with the acknowledgement section in which you write that this book is about care. And you speak often about care work. What is that?
8: There are lots of heady academic descriptions that I could give of what care work is about. But I think it would cut to the chase a little bit better if I said more simply, care work is the work that we do to help others flourish or to help others thrive. And so care work manifests a lot in another bit of academic jargon, social reproduction, which is a shorthand for describing all of the work that goes into creating society, our culture, our identity, all the ways that we learn to interact with each other. If production is the stuff that we make in our social and economic relationships, then reproduction is everything that goes into making it possible for us to have an economy in the first place. And a tremendous amount of that work, that stuff, is care, is making it possible for others to be well. I often like to imagine an iceberg, or if we're thinking more agriculturally, a metaphor that I use in the book is a beet. If wages and capital and commodity production are these visible parts of an economy, the stuff we normally focus on, that actually rests on this enormous layer of work beneath the surface that makes all of that possible. In many parts of our world, our economy, we're able to ignore that part under the surface, or we're told to ignore that doesn't really count as part of the economy. If mom feeds her kids before they go off to school, that doesn't really count as part of the economy, even though no one could leave the house if that was possible. If I'm able to talk to you, Melinda, that counts as work as far as talking about this book and being an academic as far as my university is concerned. But of course, I wouldn't be able to be here specifically right now if not for the unpaid labor of my wife, Iris, thank you, who is watching our very new baby, Robin. And so this attention to care and social reproduction is a way to really fold all of that back in to what we think of as meaningful, valuable work in the economy. And small farms are just such a great place to explore this because it is so hard to make those cuts between production and social reproduction, to externalize that work and those costs away from the places where we work. Because if you can't continually have a farm that generates life, you can't continue to have that productive layer of the iceberg moving.
7: And you have two really great images of this in your book. You do have the beet, and then you also have the iceberg. And I think that having that visual helps us understand more the layers, as you describe, of what holds us up. And what a great place to start with being on the farm. And that leads me actually to something you shared with me in an email, which is that in your classroom, you put on the blackboard WTF, and you tell your students that this really is why to farm. And I'm really curious to know, what kind of reactions you get from students? Do most of them say, well, we want a farm to feed the world?
8: Well, it's always fun to be in these spaces, and it's always fun to be a little bit naughty as a teacher and write in giant letters, WTF. My students give all kinds of answers. I teach classes in the College of Liberal Arts as well as classes in the College of Agriculture, and the answers can vary there, but we farm to feed the world is such a pervasive message that it always comes up. Every single time I've done this, we farm to feed the world has been a regular, a quick, a dominant answer that comes up in these spaces. And it's a great place to start in something like a discussion because we can circle that and say, okay, what do we grow? Where does it go? What becomes of that? And it also allows us to, you know, circle that and kind of put a pin in it for a minute and explore any sorts of other answers to that question. Whether that is the very capitalist answer of we farm to create a business and be entrepreneurs and to build capital, whether it is more of a care work kind of answer, I farm to be with animals and plants who I love and to nourish a landscape that has come to me intergenerationally, whether it is I farm because I like being outdoors and I am not looking to live my life inside at a computer somewhere. So there's lots of great ways to explore that. But yes, feeding the world always comes up And as you might tell by the title of my book, it's something that I really want to play with because, again, I think we're asking often the wrong question with this. Not how do we produce enough food or food commodities, but much more, how do we produce enough farms and farmers, the people who actually do this work of feeding their communities?
7: And we're struggling with that. The way in which we farm now, at least through my lens, living in the Midwest, as do you, there isn't a lot of land access for farmers or for young people who want to be farming. They can't get access to the land. They have to deal with things like herbicide drift if they're wanting to, say, produce specialty crops and their neighbors are producing commodity crops like corn and soy.
8: And how ironic that specialty crops is food.
7: Exactly. And you talk about the importance of language in this book, which I love because we do need new language and new words, which is why I appreciated some of the terms that you use, like this idea of social reproduction. I'd never heard of that.
8: I also was late to this party. And in thinking through this book initially, I had a real moment of panic because I thought to myself, well, everything I'm talking through is either very exciting or incredibly obvious. And it was difficult to find that sweet spot because, of course, you can't have a farm if the land doesn't continue to produce. And of course, you can't have a farm if nobody wants to do that work. These things should be incredibly obvious, and that's where our attention should be focused. But as I dug into this, it became so generative to focus on those issues of reproduction, of making sure that we can continue having this be a valuable livelihood, or that we can use farming to ensure that people can accomplish all sorts of other goals. And I think a big part of that turn is helped by my being a social scientist and my having a focus here on all the other things that people do as farmers, because of course, farm life doesn't stop at the field edge. Farmers are business people, are students, are teachers, are parents, are children. They are full human beings just like the rest of us.
7: Let me take one break because I want to remind our listeners that if you're just joining us, you are tuned into Food Sleuth Radio, and we are speaking today with Dr. Andrew Flax. He is an associate professor of anthropology at Purdue University. He researches food and farming systems, and he's the author of a terrific new book titled Feeding the World as If People Mattered: How Small Farms Produce Value Beyond Yields. So, Andrew, I have to ask, how did we get here? How did we get to the point where we have separated ecology from economics?
8: It's a great question, and it's one that requires us to be both optimistic and pessimistic in our history. The optimistic side of things is that human beings have practiced agriculture, depending on how we define that, for in some cases 15,000 years, even longer than the 10,000-year mark that we might normally start counting this at places like the site of Ohalo II in contemporary in the Levant. People have been entering into these relationships with plants and animals and harvesting crops for many, many thousands of years. And at that timescale, we've had lots and lots of different organizations of what that work looks like. And so that's really exciting because it doesn't have to be the way that it is right now in, say, Indiana, where I live in 2026. It can take lots of different sorts of forms. But more pessimistically, the way that we farm right now has got this deep history because it serves a lot of very, very entrenched interests that are held by a very small amount of people. Plantations and factories owe their same roots to an expansion of European colonialism in and around the 1400s that then goes on for several centuries. The first thing that happens to create the conditions for this economic system is that cleaving of social reproduction from production. So basically, artificially separating that iceberg and only benefiting from that stuff at the top and not paying for anything underneath that ice. So the work of care, the work especially of women, the work of those who were deemed in the imperial system to be non-citizens, whether that was through a racial lens or through a class lens. Oftentimes it was both because of the ways in which race and class were intertwined in the colonial hierarchies, whether that was the work of nature. By paying for as little of that stuff as possible, externalizing those costs to everybody else, a very small number of powerful people learned to create big profits for themselves. And in turn, that economy helped to produce an ecology that was effectively hostile to any life that could not be commodified.
7: Right. Let me ask you how we can move away from thinking that efficiency is always something to strive for.
8: Efficiency is so wonderful because it's such a beautiful trap. Time and again, the more efficiently we do anything, the more of that stuff we do. And there's a wonderful book called More Work for Mother that really explores this and the gender dimensions therein. And that book looks specifically at so-called labor-saving or efficient technologies in the home, new appliances, washing machines, vacuum cleaners. Effectively, what happens when you get more efficient at doing that work is that it's less valued, and we end up doing more of it. We can see this across lots of different realms, including in energy efficiency and use, where this effect is called the rebound effect or the Jevons paradox. Hybrid cars, more efficient fuel-efficient cars are driven over longer distances. As refrigeration got more efficient, it came to be fundamental to these cold supply chains. In a paper that we wrote last year, we looked at this with genetically modified crops. The more efficient these monoculture systems of herbicide-managed crops, in this case glyphosate-managed crops, the more efficient that those crop systems came to be, the more glyphosate was sprayed on them. And we even found that effect to be true in pesticide-resistant BT crops, especially in BT cotton in South India, where I did my dissertation research. India now sprays more pesticides on this pesticide-reducing technology, BT cotton, than they did before it was introduced. And that's because these efficiencies allow us to do more of this thing and to do it more intensively. And so if we're really trying to accomplish a different goal, which is reduce the use of pesticides fundamentally because they are injurious to health, then we would need a different sort of set of solutions to get there. Efficiency is a trap if we think about trying to get out of a harmful activity.
7: And somehow we have to change the way we think about efficiency and this notion of feeding the world, because you very early in the book describe that small farmers, small-scale farming is critical to not only sustainable agriculture, but to truly feeding the world. And I'm glad to hear you say that you speak to students in different areas, including agriculture, because I often wonder, how would we learn to ask different questions? Like, how do we get to a place where we are truly weighing what other options might be? We seem so set in thinking that the high-tech way and this efficient consolidating way is the only way.
8: That's absolutely right. I mean, a big part of this comes from a different sort of sense of literacy or an ability to see things. If we are taught, say, in education, that the purpose of education is to go through and learn a very narrow set of technical skills and then build a better machine to solve a problem, then we're always going to be hammers looking for nails. If we take our education a little bit more holistically and think about asking the right sorts of questions, then we learn to see these things. I would hope that folks who learn to see this social reproductive lens, to learn to see the iceberg in its totality, can never unsee that. And that's such an important lesson we could take from this small bit of it that I might have an influence with somebody as a teacher, which is to give them this vocabulary and to never be able to unsee this vast amount of work that allows them to be where they are in the first place. And just having that new set of accounting can help us to make so many different kinds of meaningful decisions in whatever it is that people want to do.
7: Right. And one of the questions that you have that I love is simply asking ourselves what we value and how do we get more of that?
8: Absolutely. Anthropologists love case studies. And so if we look cross-culturally at how different people value things or place value within an economy. This particular 1960s neoliberal capitalism, where we find ourselves, that valuation system, commonizing costs, privatizing profits, that's quite unusual and pretty weird. And honestly, we don't even spend most of our lives making these really rational cost-benefit decisions. Rational here being the term for this kind of economic decision-making, not a judgment on whether or not something is sensible. Cross-culturally, we make decisions and place value in all kinds of different ways. Anthropologists love to talk about big gifting ceremonies. And a gift is one of the most pervasive forms of showing prestige and showing value and giving something meaningful away to somebody else. That's one of the best ways to climb up a social ladder in lots of different contexts. So the idea that you would accumulate to be successful is anathema to that kind of gift economy. But even within college classrooms, where I might spend a lot of my time, people are in all kinds of different social relationships, just like they're in all kinds of different cultures. When they are doing that accounting, it's not always just about how do I do things to maximize the amount of capital I might build. People do favors for their friends. We are enormously pro-social animals as humans. One of my favorite tidbits on this, especially as a parent of young children, is that in and around the age of 11 months to 2 years, kids will start to spontaneously help. We take great joy as human beings in helping others and recognizing goals that need to be accomplished and having some solidarity and mutual aid in achieving that, even to a point of frustration, as anyone who's ever tried to accomplish a task quickly with a toddler who wanted to be helpful will know.
7: Right. You know, there are so many aspects of this book that I would love to dive into, including lessons or principles that you took away from each of the different places that you've studied, specifically India, Bosnia, and the Midwest. But I'm going to give you the opportunity to bring forth

0: was an awkward conversation because a lot of these people did not get into small scale local farming so that they could externalize all their costs to the public and degrade the land and sell commodities. They got into it so that they could live meaningful lives and have dignified work and do something that was really meaningful to them. One of the other things that we can take from this social reproduction iceberg standpoint is to look at all the other values and impact that can come from something like agriculture, whether that is having it be an engine for other sorts of economic thriving or rural uplifting in these rural communities. Because time and again, we see when rural spaces become consolidated, a lot of other aspects of a meaningful rural life go away, like good job opportunities, or even investments in things like sidewalks and newspapers go away as these places become increasingly consolidated and increasingly in the hands of a kind of rural oligarchy. And even more generally, the idea that this is meaningful work on these farms, even if it doesn't produce a lot of commodities or capital, but it's meaningful because it produces these really important social relationships that would allow us to live well in the first place, which is something that I talk a lot about in the book From Bosnia. So fundamentally, it all goes back to that idea of seeing everything that we do as part of this economy and learning that it's not always a good thing if we want to externalize our costs. It can be a great thing to fold those back in and recognize how the work that we do reproduces ecological and social ways of being on Earth.
1: I also love the way you help us understand that we shouldn't be pushing for one answer because universal answers dangerously ignore the local ecological realities. And I think that helps us shift our thinking too. And I also want to share one of the saddest things a farmer ever said to me. He said, "You know, I'm just a farmer." And I said, "I don't ever want to hear you say that again, because if I'm healthy, it's because of the food that your farm that you produce, you provide that health for me." And so I think that, you know, there are so many layers in this book, but one of which is how we somehow attest value or worth to how much money we make. But I just want every farmer to read this book and understand the many values they have the potential of bringing to society. So I want to thank you for that.
0: Yeah, that's so important. You know, in the work that I do, I am so often a critic and a huge bummer. And when I always want to leave a book space or a classroom space with something uplifting and helpful so that we can kind of get away from that. A lot of people are aware that something is not quite right with the food system, but because of our larger environment, these pressures that we've been talking about so far today around like individual choices, it can be really hard to know what to do with this. And so I like to think on different scales or tiers of what someone might want to do if they're a bit fired up from this. So on the individual level, you're not going to change the global political economy. You're rarely going to change the food environment. You can have a garden, and that's wonderful. And that might be something that allows you to feel empowered and allows you to feel good about taking some kind of next step, whether that is building new skills or seeing yourself as part of something bigger. And those are wonderful things, and I certainly wouldn't want to discount that. So there are things you can do on the individual level, but they don't really commit to systemic change.
1: We have to close because we are out of time, but I want to lead our listeners to your book, Feeding the World as If People Mattered, because this is much food for thought. In closing, I want to thank our listeners for joining us. Remind everyone that Food Sleuth Radio is produced by Dan Hemmelgarn for KOPN in Columbia, Missouri. Most of all, I want to thank my guest, Dr. Andrew Flax, Associate Professor of Anthropology at Purdue University and the author of Feeding the World as If People Mattered, How Small Farms Produce Value Beyond Yields. Thank you so much for your time and this important body of work.
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0: 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You're listening to Elementary Watson on KRBX, and I would like to thank each and every one of you for tuning on today. It's always good to be here, and it's always good to know there's somebody out there listening. I'm Sheepdog. I'm here with Dr. Watson. How are you today?
1: We're really well, Sheepdog. Thanks a lot for asking, and thanks for that reminding our listeners how much we love them and appreciate them and always love hearing from them. So keep the messages coming our way. Really makes a difference to us. Thank you so much. Sheepdog, before we get started on our third and final, probably never final, but we've been doing a topic that just recently seems to me that, you know, the people that I'm working with, they're bringing up roles and boundaries and just issues that have to do with where do I start and somebody else ends, or where do they start and I end, and how to do that. So we've done two shows on boundaries, and really what this is family systems, what we learned in our families, and then what we bring forward into our newly formed families. So today we're on part three of that, but before we get there, talk about people living their best life and strategically living their best life. I just want to remind you that June is Pride Month. And so we want to remind all of our listeners, and we want to say that we wholeheartedly support lesbian, gay, bi, trans, and queer friends and listeners, your rights, your marriages. Your pursuit of happiness and living your best life is really not just a month thing. It's a daily, moment by moment, year round, and continually moving forward. And I was reminded of this. I am going to be a great, great aunt.
0: Congratulations.
1: Well, I'm not sure when, but it is in the planning phases of two of my favorite people. They're my great niece and her partner live here in the Boise area, and they are beginning their journey on planning a family. And I cannot think of a couple that is better equipped and going to be more devoted to raising children. And so I'm just very proud of them and what they've done with their lives, and are getting ready to bring new people into the world. So this piece hits very close to home in terms of supporting people in living their life to the best of their ability and to pursue happiness and the gifts that all of us can live and acquire. So just wanted to pause for a second and remind us all that June is a very special month, but again, it's just every day.
0: Absolutely, and very well said. I wholeheartedly agree with all of that.
1: Oh, good. Well, because we don't want to fight on air. We don't want to have a disagreement on air, although we could, because that's part of it. You know, how do you respectfully disagree? Uh-huh. But
0: this is definitely one we do not disagree
1: on. Yeah. We're supportive of one another, so that's good. Anyway, again, thank you so much for listening. I'm going to do a quick recap, and then we're going to kind of move into I now hear, see, think, feel. My awareness was raised because, by the way, what we do on Elementary Watson is raise awareness of maybe points or parts of your life or in people that you love that you might want to work on. We don't profess to be a substitute for coaching. We don't profess to be a substitute for therapy. And so if you hear something on the show that piques your interest, go out and take a look at it. Don't think that AI is going to give you a great advice or solid advice. Sometimes it does, but it's not human. So seek a navigator, a breathing person that you can see online, that you can be in the same room with if you find one locally that you work through these issues with. Because that intuitiveness, that human, is critical to really teasing out some of these very sensitive and potentially painful areas. So, however, what we do here is talk about things that are brought forward, that we are aware of in our own lives and in others, which might pique your interest. But just to go back, so over these last, we had a guest, but there's been three sessions on boundaries and family systems. And so just real quickly, if you've not listened in, you can go back and listen to the archive for the last couple of weeks. But I'm just going to give you a working definition. Boundaries are the limits, roles, and expectations that help a person know what is mine, what is yours, what is shared, what is not okay, and what will I do if there is a cross across the line, if there's something crosses the line. Now, that is an easy definition, and it is really hard to do because knowing where, let's see, was that me or was that you or is that shared? What just happened here? And often, Michael, I will say that those kinds of interactions where you're not sure what's gone on is equivalent to cars running a four-way stop. There are some rules of the road that we remember supposedly from, but who goes first and who goes second and who goes third? You know, it's always yield to the right, but not everyone remembers that or was even taught that. And so all of a sudden you're meeting in a crash and trying to sort that out. It's a little bit like, that's a little bit about like what boundaries are. And when you end up all tangled up together, sorting out who was what, and what happened, it can be tough. And just again, as a reminder, in the beginning, what you might think, if you're just down this path of redefining and rebuilding your boundaries, I want you to remember something very important. A boundary is not a wall. It's a line that protects mutual dignity, safety, responsibility, but most of all keeps connection. So it is not a, well, this is my boundary and you've crossed it and get away. It is, this is what I'm trying to change in my life. This is what doesn't work for me in this communication. And this is what does. And one of the things is, we hope, is staying connected with you through clear communication is of value to me.
0: Yeah, I like the concept there, that it's mutually beneficial to both parties, because it can definitely can be.
1: And connection is ultimately, if this is someone that we value and we care about, even if maybe your time together might come to an end, as some friendships do, or some interactions, or some business relationships, how you leave a relationship is as important as how you engage. So always kind of
0: said.
1: Keep that in mind. There is the other thing I wanted to remind people is thinking about our childhood, thinking about patterns that we learned, talking about them. There is no shame here. And one of the things I like about the mental health movement is it has moved it somewhat out of the background and I can't share this. Now, speaking of boundaries, we don't have to overshare, but we also don't have to be ashamed of what it is that we're working on. So, it's okay to be transparent. It's not necessarily, here's how, in Michael, you've heard me say this. We do not necessarily need all the details in life. Sticking with emotion. So keep this in mind, the 80%, 20% rule. 20% of the detail, because that's where we get hooked up in. And guess what? We start reliving that. And then we're back into being worked up and traumatized and shouldn't just have done that, or I don't know how that happened. And then we've got ourselves all worked up again, which that is not emotional regulation. Mm-hmm. Now, we don't want to tamp those emotions down, but when we get out of the detail that gives us a reaction and into what the emotion of the minute was or is, then you are talking with something that helps you regulate, because you can either hear, wow, was I really injured there? Yeah, my feelings were hurt, but really, am I injured? Really, am I, you know, let's not take ourselves so seriously that, you know, these things happen. And then you can go back and do some corrective work. But again, and sometimes this is when we have grown up, and again, we are not family bashing here. These are patterns that oftentimes carry on multi-generationally. But here's how poorly developed boundaries show up. This is how it looks. It's often people-pleasing. It's the tendency to over-explain. You can get a long text message or a long email, and it's like someone's over-explaining what happened. It's also not rescuing, which is something that that people step forward and try to rescue others. So that's not only a violation of your own boundary, it's a violation of someone else's, even if they're asking to be rescued. Avoiding conflict, that really, it's how to learn how to deal with conflict, because avoiding conflict usually creates conflict. You can only put it off so long. It's like a low tire on the car. Yep. It is going to eventually, something you're going to have to do about that tire. Or
0: it's not going away.
1: It's not going away, and then you're going to end up with a blowout on the freeway and wish you would have dealt with it earlier. So, and also, it shows up as feeling guilty after you set a limit. So, and we know that guilt is a legal term. We should not be using it around emotions. I like the term regret.
0: Oh, interesting.
1: Rather than guilt. Guilt is you're either guilty or innocent. That's used in criminal matters. Another way it shows up is tolerating disrespect, emotional caretaking. And here's one particularly around boundaries that I think is important. Developing boundaries does not mean you're shutting down. That's ghosting, right? It is, that is not what creating, but it often looks like that. Again, it's that avoidant. It looks like when you shut down and you just don't say anything or you avoid, that's a boundary issue. And it's your boundary issue. Controlling others or feeling responsible for everyone's mood. So those are how poor boundaries show up. And I can say pretty safely that there isn't anything on that list that some of us have done or still do, and it's a matter of how much, and it's a matter of how much is it bothering you? How much are you people pleasing? How much are you avoiding conflict? How much are you feeling responsible for someone else's mood? So again, yeah, periodically we might all feel this way. And then we kind of correct ourselves and go on. But if you're finding that this is how you are moving through life, if you feel emotionally exhausted, if you feel angry often at people or whatever it is, it's a boundary issue and is worth delving into. It's, you know, adult boundary work is not about just learning to say no. That's the easy way out. Because you say no to someone without enlightening them or helping them understand what's going on. And usually we're talking about people, you know, here. What adult boundary development is rebuilding. And we'll get into this, is what does self-reparenting look like? So boundaries are not punishment. You do this and then someone punishes you for speaking out or confronting. Now, maybe you didn't do it perfectly, but then there's punishment, rejection, selfishness, or control. What boundaries are is you getting clear who you are. And so this work, even though there's a world out there that we're interacting with, like the mobile, I would say that this work is about us, individuals. And when we change, when we shift with clarity about who we are and developing that and getting clear who we are and what we want, the world will often shift, but also it takes communication with people around us whom we're closest with. Because if you just change for change's sake and not share what's happening, people experience that as a shift, and what we know is a system, even our own personal ecosystem, friend system, very invested in keeping things the way it is. You know why? It's predictable.
0: Yeah.
1: And we don't need any more chaos. But it's predictable. So if I know what you're going to do, then I know what I'm going to do.
0: Interesting.
1: And if I know what I'm going to do and I have an idea about what you're going to do, if you change that delicate balance, it throws, and just again, think about that mobile. Everybody's kind of waiting. Things are going along and bouncing. It has a very much of a vested interest in keeping it the way it is, regardless of if it's dysfunctional. It's very invested. And we see this in families that come, or kids that come from an alcoholic family, say, for example, or whether substance abuse or, you know, there's other kinds of things going on in the system. When somebody does something like get sober, wow, that is a whole system change.
0: Yeah.
1: And it takes adaptation to that.
0: Yeah, changes everything around it.
1: Changes everything. So for sure, when you start to set boundaries, it's not about emotional cutoff. If you're really going to reparent yourself and you're really going to take responsibility for yourself, you share this journey of why you're doing it and what for. And, you know, before we leave today, I have some exercises that you might want to try in coming up. But, you know, now without putting you on the spot, is there anything that you're hearing that makes sense to you, or is there anything unclear?
0: You know, a lot of this definitely makes sense.
1: Mm-hmm.
0: One thing that I've picked up on this is I definitely people please myself. So
1: It's
0: something I'm working on, and this has made me more aware of that as well.
1: Mm-hmm. Mm-hmm. Well, we don't want to cause discomfort in others. And what happens is often with people who want to please others and keep the peace, which is not uncommon. I mean, it's very common.
0: Yeah.
1: and that's how people get overburdened. Mm-hmm. And feel overburdened and then feel resentful. I mean, because we can kind of then see the fallout of that. It's like a domino effect. You know, there's this linear part. It's very hard to have to sit with that discomfort. People know they want to change. People know they want to change. They don't like the discomfort in the change.
0: Yeah, it's not easy.
1: That's why coaching or therapy, because you try it and, oh no, I couldn't, I felt this, I felt that, and then we go through. Now, mm-hmm. You know, did you just feel discomfort? Let's talk about that discomfort.
0: Yeah.
1: Because a lot of what we need to do is learn to tolerate our discomfort while we're moving through change.
0: Yeah, so, that's a great point. Therapy is a wonderful tool for sure.
1: or, you know, experimenting with things. Self-awareness. It starts with self-awareness. So self-awareness, and I'll say this, self-awareness does not equate to change.
0: Yep.
1: But it is a great place to start. It opens the pathway to thinking, there is a different way I can move through this world that would make me feel healthier, more in control. Again, the other thing to remember is when you start changing, just because having a boundary feels uncomfortable, it doesn't mean that it's wrong. It's that discomfort of trying something new, trying something different. Experimenting. You're not going to be perfect. You're not going to do it. You know, you're going to go back and think about it and think, oh, how might have I said that a little bit differently? Just because it's uncomfortable doesn't mean it's wrong. And sometimes when one person in a system gets healthier, again, the entire system reacts, and that's because the old emotional dance is changing. But that doesn't necessarily mean that the new dance can't be better.
0: Yeah, absolutely.
1: But people,
0: some of the best things come with some discomfort in the process.
1: Yeah, and I think that people need reassurance, because one of the things they're afraid of is, oh, it's changing, what's going to happen, or where am I, or is this person leaving? Mm-hmm. I think abandonment issues come up, and fear comes up, and what's this new expectation? What's happening? How did this happen? And that's why communication, as our friends at Communication Matters say, communication matters. It really does. So when one of the gentlest concepts, and one of the things that we wanted to do in this segment is one of the gentlest concepts in healing work in families and in our self boundaries. I alluded to this a minute ago, but it's called reparenting. And we can reparent ourselves, because, by the way, in case you haven't noticed, we're adults, but
0: all grown up.
1: However, that wounded part in us is often the child, and so it is reparenting that inside child to know that you, as the parent, are there to protect, care, look, help, assist that young person that didn't get that, and not all of it was intentional. There's unintentional things that happen in families, and kids carry those things. And so we have a chance to reparent ourselves. I have a client that refers to himself as Little, his first name. I had to take care of Little Blank this week.
0: Oh, interesting.
1: Yeah, and actually named it, sits it down, talks to it. You know, again, in the vein of narrative that removes the problem outside of self, because a problem and these emotions are just data. You know, they're just information. And so he will sit his small self down and comfort his small self or reassure his small self. And it doesn't take very long. Okay, if you guys are out there going, this is just too woo-woo for me, try it. Try it. When you're reacting, and this is emotional reactivity, right? Often, get in touch with what's the part that's hurting. How do I, you know, have a conversation with that part that's hurting and reassure that I, as an adult, am here to assist and help or get help, however you do that. So, again, we are not here to blame parents. Parents are very often doing very much the best that they can do. And so this is not blaming parents or grandparents. It's learning how to give ourselves some of what we may have emotionally been missing. And some of the ways that we reparent is we make sure we get enough rest. We reassure ourselves that we're lovable. We give ourselves emotional validation. Even if you didn't say something perfectly, say, well, I didn't do that very well. I'm going to try again because my emotions are valid. You know, I might be able to rethink them and shape them, but they're valid. And you can do that compassionately. We use that word a lot on this show, is have some self-compassion.
0: So important in life, absolutely.
1: And we're not letting ourselves off the hook by saying, oh, well. We're not excusing ourselves, but we are showing compassion for our humanity. Give yourself a sense of safety that this is an internal process. You're in charge of your safety, and that your reactivity, it is a safe place. You don't have to be reactive. Structure really helps. I love giving out some sentences that really help having what I would call, and a very famous book is called, Crucial Conversations. When you're getting ready to have a crucial conversation, give yourself some structure before you go into a conversation. And it usually starts with I. I've been trying to make some changes in my life. I found this is necessary. This is what I expect and this is what I'd like. When this doesn't happen, I feel this way. And, I'd like to feel differently. And all of that adds up to having some healthy limits. Because and it's not always possible to do this. We talk about in the show, balance. Is there a work-life balance? When you're raising children, you can try your best to have balance. But wow, do they need a lot. Do they? And then you're often doing a job, career, school, you know, everything else that goes with parenthood. Sometimes people find themselves a single parent, a parent. There's all kinds of things that make you exhausted and that feel like boundary issues. In some ways it is, because you're having to give more of yourself during certain parts of life. And because if you choose to be a parent, that is part of it. Now, again, going together with a navigator to talk about when that becomes an overburden, and then you're resentful because of the overburden and what that means. That's something for a different show, but not even just a show. That's something for, you know, to work on personally. But by and large, I think when we set healthy limits, we begin learning how to emotionally care for ourselves in healthier ways. And if we do that, generally speaking, a lot of things will get better. I might be overstating that a little bit, but I think that when you have some emotional guardrails and you adhere to those compassionately and in conversation with others, that you begin to maybe change things for a healthier way. So here's some questions for reflection. To begin with, you might just start asking yourself, what did I need emotionally growing up that I didn't get? What did I learn about love? Does it always come at a price? Is it used as manipulation? Can it be given freely without fear? Was I allowed to have needs and have those needs at least addressed or recognized? What emotions when you were growing up in any of your family or friend circles, what emotions felt unsafe? And what would a healthier emotional balance look like now? What would it look like now? These are very safe questions to ask yourself. What did you get and did not get in childhood, growing up? What did you learn about love? Were you allowed to have needs? What emotions felt unsafe to have? And what would right now a healthier emotional balance look like? Because if you start there, you're starting to talk about boundaries. And healing often helps with awareness, which is what we're talking about here, and small, repeated changes. And this first one is really tough. Pausing before reacting. Oh, my gosh.
0: It'll save you a lot of trouble.
1: It does save you a lot of trouble. And it is really difficult. But when you see it in action or you do it, it's like, oh, my gosh, that worked. Oh, my gosh.
0: Yeah.
1: I had some space to think.
0: Yeah. Kind of that old school, like, write someone a letter, but don't send it. Or these days, write the email, but don't send it.
1: Oh, for sure. Don't do that. Oh, my gosh.
0: Just giving yourself that second and not letting that emotion just hit right away. Like,
1: doing your
0: best.
1: Comprehensive
0: yes. thinking mind.
1: Yes. Yes. That is the beginning of a boundary. Just because that person feels that way doesn't mean I have to react, even though that person might have a point. Mm-hmm. You can pause long enough to say, wow, I hear what you're saying. I don't see it that way, but I hear what you're saying.
0: Yeah.
1: Or really, that's how I came across. Let me tell you how I wanted to come across. Yeah. All really easy to say, all really hard to do. But it's a skill, just like any other skill. Yeah. It's a skill.
0: The more you practice, the more you'll be better at
1: you'll
0: it.
1: You'll get better at it, because you know what? When you get better at it and it feels successful, that feeling is the part that it starts laying new ways of thinking, new patterns, and you go, wow, did that feel, not only did it sound good, but here's the most important part, it felt good. And when you can, we call it embodiment, when you can embody that, you are on the beginning path to change, because that's like a big piece of chocolate or whatever your favorite treat is. It feels really good.
0: Yeah, absolutely.
1: So often, and we're going to take a break after this, often healing starts with being able to say gently no. Or for some people, asking for help. Somebody I was with the other day said, wow, I just never ask for help. And we started talking about, well, what might that look like? And what happened that you don't think you can ask for help? And how would that look in asking for help? How could you craft a message that people would respond to? Again, when I do this work and when I read about this work, which I do a lot, rest is so important. Because it helps us regulate. See if you can tolerate regret. Some of the literature uses guilt. I don't like that word. But if you can tolerate regret that you didn't do something perfectly, because there's redos here. Try and see how communicating as clearly as you can starts a healing process around the boundary issue, around the role that you used to play that at one point in your life served you well, but at this stage of the life that you're in does not serve you anymore. These roles are not fixed in place. You can change them because they've, as an adult and as you mature in your life, the likelihood is they are not working for you as well as they did at a different stage of your life. And if they're not working for you, the likelihood is they're working against you.
0: It's very well put. I like the way that's phrased.
1: And then when you make a change, remember what it felt like. And I'll say this, and I'll say it with a caveat. Another person's emotions are not always your responsibility. But I will say, while healthy boundaries are not walls, they are clarity, but they must be communicated to the people closest to you so that people understand what it is that you're doing. Even if you don't completely understand what you're doing, explaining where you are and what you're trying to do gives people, it calms them down and it helps them understand that they're part of this movement. They're not excluded. Boundaries are not about manipulating and shutting people out. They're actually the opposite. They're about communicating who you are with clarity and who the other, and allow the other person to communicate what they are. But it is you knowing where you start and where you end. Wow, that's a mouthful, right?
0: Yeah. Indeed. Why don't we take a break here and let that all settle into our listeners' minds?
1: Yeah.
0: Awesome. Well, you are listening to Elementary Watson on KRBX Radio Boise, and we will be right back.
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0: And we're back. 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
1: If you can wrap that up, I think we can go on forever.
0: Wrap up this section.
1: It is a complex issue, and it is a complex it's a dive. It is complex, but you have to start somewhere. And so raising awareness around what might be feeling, when you're feeling something, what might it be? It could be a boundary issue, and it could be yours or it could be someone else's, but someone else's might become your boundary issue. So I'm going to try to break this down and make it a little bit more practical. And some of these things you're going to hear as a repeat, not only from the first and second shows, possibly, but just what we said before break. So don't lose heart. You might hear some things again, because I don't think there are some things that you cannot say enough times. But first of all, this is what I would call the boundary formula. And it's a simple four-step process to think about. First of all, the first thing you have to do is notice when something feels off. So when, and I would suggest that this is a pattern, when do you feel resentment? When do you feel tightness? And oftentimes that's in your neck, in your back, in your chest. If you get sudden tightness under in interaction, sometimes that's a boundary issue, but resentment is one sign. Tightness is another. Dread is another. I dread seeing this person. I dread going back to my hometown. I dread. Well, what is that? What's that about? Or irritation, if you're feeling irritated. So these are not problems, by the way. Feeling dread, feeling irritation, feeling resentment, feeling tightness. These are not problems. These are signals. And that's all they are. They're just signals. So what's the data telling you? And that's what you think of. And then the next thing you do when you notice is, if you can think in these terms, but you can say this, well, what boundary am I crossing, or what boundary is somebody else crossing? And is it time? Is it respect? Is it emotional responsibility? Or is it role confusion? So what boundary is it? Are you being asked to do too much? Or are you giving too much? Are you being disrespectful? Are you being disrespected? Are you taking emotional responsibility for someone else? Or is someone telling you how you're feeling? Are they taking emotional responsibility for you? And are you letting that happen? And are you irritated? Irritation is that stone in your shoe that won't go away. And it's a signal that something's, even if it's a boundary issue with you or a boundary issue with someone else, it starts and ends with you. And that's the important part that I want to get across. We cannot make other people change. The only thing we can change is ourselves.
0: So true.
1: And we cannot do it to manipulate someone else. And we cannot do it to try to control someone else. We have to do it for our own health and well-being. And then the next thing you do after you observe or you are aware and then you name it, you think about it, which is done internally, you know, and maybe over some time you have to think about it. You have to name it. What is the boundary here? What's going on? Then you have to communicate. And this is where people get stuck. This is the barrier, is how do I say it? So barriers do need language. For example, I'm not available with that much time for that. I can give you 30 or 40 minutes. I can give you a half a day. I can, whatever you can do. I'm not available. And doing that not as manipulation, not as a shutdown, but as stating what your needs are and then offering what you can do. I can help for an hour, but I can't take that project over. I'm willing to talk, but not if you're yelling at me. Those are just examples of stating, you know, where your apprehension is and what you can do. And then be open to negotiation after that. And that's not that your boundaries are going to fall. Your boundaries could have some flex. And that's what healthy boundaries look at like. Normally, I wouldn't really want to do this, but I can see where you really need help. You've asked for help, and I want to be there for you. And then you set some limits. You're not going to move somebody's entire household, including their piano, but you will help move some boxes. You'll bring your truck, whatever that is. So again, notice something important here. When you state something effectively and you start getting good at it, you don't have to over-explain. Because oftentimes we go on and on and on. And I would say a lot of why people go on and on and on is they're processing what they're trying to get to.
0: In real time.
1: Yeah. So they're talking enough times until they hear, oh, yeah, that's what it is. But they've gone on for 10 minutes. And it's like everybody's like rolling their eyes going, oh, come on. Really? Okay. So again, first is notice what's going on. The second thing is name. from your perspective, what boundary is being crossed, either yours or someone else's. Give it some language and communicate. You might have to practice these sentences that don't seem accusatory. Don't overexplain. And then the fourth part of this formula is hold. So the third, which is state and give it language, is the hardest. And holding is the most important. And because without follow through, a boundary is just a suggestion. And then you're right back where you started.
0: That's a good point. I like that.
1: Again, it's not rigidity, though. It's communicating. Or if you do not hold that boundary, you can go back and say, I have a card that says, I said yes, but I meant to say no. That's this woman pulling her hair out. I used to have a whole stack of those cards. I don't need them anymore, but I've gotten better at this. But, you know, you can renegotiate and say, you know, I said no, I said yes to this, but really this is what I can do. And that's being clear. I'm practicing. You know, I'm trying new things, and this is what I can do. So other kinds of examples of this in real time is, look, if it continues to escalate like this, I'm going to step away for a minute. And here's the important part to that comment. But I'm going to come back. And if I don't hear back tomorrow, I'll move forward. Those two things didn't go together. You are setting deadlines that say, I need this done, and I'm going to go ahead and move forward. You don't enforce boundaries by controlling others. You enforce them by controlling your own actions. I hate to tell you this, but boundary management always boils down to us as individuals. It's not manipulation. It's not ghosting. It's not retreating. It's doing the hard work of communicating. Not everyone's going to like your boundaries.
0: Yeah, very true.
1: And you may hear you've changed.
0: You know, not everyone has to like your boundaries, though, either.
1: Yeah, you've changed.
0: These are for ourselves.
1: Well, we're not totally here for ourselves, yeah. Right?
0: Yep.
1: But it's a negotiation.
0: Yeah.
1: It's, you know, you've changed, you're being selfish, you used to help more. And that's when you say, I realize I did this. I know that this might seem confusing, but I found I wasn't living my life healthy and I wasn't giving you the best part of me. And I want to do that. I understand this is hard. No escalation, no apology, no argument, just clarity. And again, I want to say, this is about mutual respect, and you are responsible for your part and to do it compassionately. So, wow, this isn't quite as big as the manosphere was, but this was a much bigger topic when I started to get into it. And it's not anything that we can do just a little piece of and then go, okay, good luck on your way. It is better to give a little bit more depth so that you have an idea about what to think about and what to take to in getting help. So in closing, I want to leave you with this. Boundaries are not about becoming hard or manipulating.

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3: 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Welcome to another edition of The Garage here on Radio Boise. I'm your host, John Reuser. We'll be together for the next 2 hours. I'll be bringing you a bunch of new and emerging music and some old music to provide context and perspective and fun. And yeah, what do we got for you today? We got some new Skip Danko. We got some new Tune Yards, some Gioke, All Them Witches, Color Ray, and much, much more. Let's get started with Jesse Wells' track, Masks Off, here on Radio Boise.

0: That was Beck Ziegens with the new track, I Want You, from Engraving Armor. Before that, Ducks Limited with 18 Cigarettes from Modern Fiction. Then we went all the way back to 1971 for some T-Rex. That was Mambo Sun from Electric Warrior. Before that, White Fence brought us Your Eyes, new track from record called Orange. And then a new Jesse Wells to start things off, Masks Off. Yeah, and shout out to Adam for reaching out on the chat. Always good to hear from listeners on our chat. So sound off, sing out, reach out. Always happy to engage in that channel with y'all. All right, you are tuned into The Garage here on Radio Boise. I'm your host, John Royster. We'll be together for the next couple hours till 7 p.m., after which is the DAF Manifesto and Riff Haven. But for now, we are together, and let's make the most of it. We'll be right back after these important messages.
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0: 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Another new track for you here from Get Down Services. 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

0: One of the all-time great songs for singing in the shower. Pumpin' for Jill by Iggy Pop from 1980's Party Rock. Before that, a new one from American Cream Band, Don't Burn the House Down, a single. And then we went back to 1973 for T-Rex, who brought us 20th Century Boy. And then a new one from Skip Danko, B-Movie Road Club, No Bum. Sounds like a Monty Python skit. and then before that, we had Get Down Services with I Can't Die Like That, another new single to start out that set. All right, it is 5:41. If you're just tuning in, you've pulled your earmobiles into the garage here on Radio Boise, and I'm just going to keep bringing you as much good music as I can for the next hour and 19 minutes or so. And we'll be right back after these messages.
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0: All right, welcome back, everyone. Next up, a couple tracks from Tune Yards, short little tracks from the I Love Boosters soundtrack. And the first one's called Bossa Plunk here on Radio Boise.

I got one more mile left to go. I never met a salesman like you before. 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

0: All right, and that is as close to grunge as we'll ever get on this show. That was All Them Witches with Hush, I'm on TV. Before that, it's a twofer. Whole set was twofers. Another All Witches track, Marriage of the Coyote Woman from Lightning at the Door. And then a couple new tracks from Chioki, Pain, and then Manic, both from the Postpartum EP on Bread and Butter label. Then a couple from Tuneyards. From the I Love Boosters original motion picture score, Boosting and Bossa Plunk, which is just really fun to say. Okay, it's a little bit after 6 p.m. here on the Garage on Radio Boise, and we've got another hour together. I'm going to fill it with more music for you, and we'll be back right after these messages.
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